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Music This Hour featuring DPs from Heather Headley, Leon Thomas, and Summer Walker. That's Whitney Houston at the Heartbreak Hotel.

Night Love Affair. Double play from Heather Headley. He is in my mind. Right here on 100.1 FM, The One.

That's when In Fire invades the Starlight Theater on July 18th. And Teddy Swims comes to Kansas City, also at the Starlight, on August 23rd. 8 p.m. shows for each one. Don't forget to get your tickets.

banging in the crates of love. Going back to 1982, the amusement park. And do you still love me? Right here on The Love Affair with your maestro, DJ T-Bonus. As we near the top of the hour here, we have a new little segment we're going to do here. You're enjoying the tunes that you're hearing, sitting with that special someone here. This is called Deep Conversation Starters. This is the relationship edition, okay? 6 questions that you can ask your partner and see what kind of answers you get from each other. The first one is, what's one difference between us that you love? Now, these are supposed to be deep conversation starters here. The next one here is, in what ways am I good for your mental health? Number 3, what's one thing you wished I asked you more about? Number 4, what's the most comforting line I've ever said to you? Number 5, is there a part of you that you'd like me to understand more? And number 6, the final question here, what's the most unexpected way that I have impacted your life? 6 questions for deep conversation starters right here on The Love Affair. We're going to wrap up the hour with another double play from Summer Walker.

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0: 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An excursion that includes African, Cuban, Central, and South American foods. 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
9: Shout. Coming right back at you, baby.

love and a love affair. Special dedications going out to the quad for double play from Shy Comforter. And if I ever fall in love again,

One urban forecast for Kansas City. Tonight, mostly clear, low of 73. Monday, intervals of clouds and sunshine with a possibility of a stray shower or thunder boom boom. Highs near 90. Right now, it's sunny. 87 on the outside, 100.1 on your dial with Prince.

Rolling out another double play from Prince. Insatiable, followed up with Diamonds and Pearls. Taking you right into LaToya Tuckett and I Need a View. On One Kansas City Radio. Involved in a love affair.

Get You, Daniel Caesar. And before that, LaToya Luckett and I Need a You. We'll be adding those. Heavy rotation coming up here. As I said again, I'll be back. Thanks again for joining me on another Sunday Journey of Love. And remember, reach out and make someone special. Tell someone you love them, just like I told you. Kansas City, I love you. You're involved in a love affair. We'll do this again next Sunday night.

0: 988 is the new three-digit number for call, text, or chat that connects people to the existing National Suicide Prevention Lifeline, where compassionate, accessible care and support are available for anyone experiencing mental health-related distress. People can use 988 if they are having thoughts of suicide, mental health or substance abuse crises, or any other kind of emotional distress. People can also dial 988 if they are worried about a loved one who may need crisis support. 988 is available for support 24 hours a day, 7 days a week, across the U.S. Support for One Kansas City Radio comes from the Northeast Chamber of Commerce, who Friday, October 2nd, from 11:30 a.m. to 2:30 p.m., hosts the International Marketplace Taste and Tour event. It all starts at the Sons of Columbus Hall at 2415 Independence Avenue, where you'll pick up a passport, hop on and off the trolley to visit 6 restaurants and 1 coffee shop across 4 continents. An excursion that includes African, Cuban, Central, and South American foods. It all starts Friday, October 2nd, 11:30 a.m. to 2:30 p.m. And the event proceeds will go towards ongoing efforts in promoting economic development in Kansas City's historic Northeast community. That's the International Marketplace Taste and Tour event in support of One Kansas City Radio. 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

Southern soul, blue-eyed soul, brown-eyed soul, smooth R&B, and a little dash of light rock. For the next hour, your music is moving easy with Easy Rhythm. 25 years, folks' life is still trying to get up that great big hill of hope for a destination. That's right, folks. For the next hour, your music is moving easy right here on Easy Rhythms as we come face-to-face with the 25-year anniversary of the day that we're living in for me. September 11th, 2001. In the morning, Central Time Zone. You're probably waking up, getting ready for school or work, and you realized New York City, something was going on. Just couldn't put your finger on it until that second plane hit. 25 years after the fact, UNV, let's kick it off.

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It's One Kansas City Radio, 100.1 FM. One thing that Mother Nature's doing to us is not playing around, especially with all these raindrops. I'll have your three-day urban forecast later on. Yeah, we're already 10 inches plus from the year. Are we looking at 2019 all over again, you know, with a rainy

None of us will ever forget this day. Yet we go forward to defend freedom and all that is good and just in our world. Thank you. Good night. And God bless America.

One Kansas City Radio, 100.1 FM, 25 years since 9/11, 2001. NSYNC wrapping up that set, and very rarely do I play a song willingly, just out of instinct, from a boy band. But that one was kind of a poignant one, because that was one that I heard in power rotation, you know, in the hours and days after 9/11, in a hometown station that I used to hate growing up. 95.5 The Beat's what it was called. And the program director said, yeah, you can keep your format, just keep the tempo down. You know, we got attacked, 3,000 people died. You know the story. Anyway, If Only Through Heaven's Eyes is the name of that one from NSYNC. That was actually off of the soundtrack of a movie called Light It Up. Now, I won't give away the ending, but you'll see why that song was included in that soundtrack. Also on the set was Bobby Blue Bland. You Gotta Hurt Before You Heal, all the way back to 1993 with that one. Well, briefly address 93, of course. Nicole Busted Rain. Had plenty of that this week. Jill Scott and Don't Play before that, starting off the set. Again, 1993, Something's Going On, UNV. What was going on in New York, Washington, Shanksville, Pennsylvania? That was What Colored Yesterday, or What Colored a Couple of Days Ago, if you're listening to us on a rerun. But it's kind of what this episode's about, 25 years after the fact, and confronting something, you know, a black guy in your nation's history just a few years before you were around to see it all. And even more years after you were even conscious of the world. And then I posted this on Facebook. What historic moment did you learn about that you're just too young to experience? And I go back to 1993, because 25 years before that was 1968, and that was a tragic year all on its own, between MLK and the Chicago riots and RFK Sr. and all the unrest that happened that year. But it's almost like what happened when Gen X first learned about Kennedy's assassination in U.S. history. Or even further back, 1966, when the boomers were in high school, learning about Pearl Harbor. Only had the teacher to tell it like it is.

on Kansas City Radio 100.1 FM. 25 years since the assassination of John F. Kennedy. That was a top R&B song from Anita Baker. As we check that three-day urban forecast real quick. 81 for a high, 66 for a low with rainy skies Sunday. That rain continues with a high of 75, low 65. But it's all sunshine all the time Monday with a high of 89. Lindsey Webster.

Victoria Monet on One Kansas City Radio, 100.1 FM. Still got that drawing and doodling class going on. You heard it here on 100.1. Brian Mapes is taking over in the front of the building, which we broadcast in the back of, 2659 Independence Avenue. He's there teaching you. He's there guiding you through your artistry. As we close out this set with another one from 2001, a recurrent at the time from Tamia, Stranger in My House. One Kansas City Radio, 100.1 FM. As we remember 9/11, 25 years later.

0: Kansas City Radio 100.1 FM, Tamia. And 25 years ago, some unwelcome strangers in our house pulled off probably one of the greatest attacks on our nation. That fateful day, Tamia, wrapping up that set. Victoria Monet before that, and Reach Out, that's her new one. Lindsay Webster from a few years ago, Only You. And that theme of 25 years after the fact, Only You, was released just a few years ago, and that's 25 years after the Oklahoma City bombing and the Olympic bombing. And doing the whole tie-in of, you know, learning about things just a few years before, you know, you were even around to live it all. Anita Baker, another great example. Kennedy died November of 63. That song is big, November of 88. You know, how do you take the news? Giving you the best that I got is the name of that one. And Aaron Neville started off that set back when the boomers were learning about Pearl Harbor in late 1966 and relying on the teacher to tell it like it is. Well, 25 years, and we got Patriots Day today. And on a brighter note, I got to say, September and October, I've always said, is when Kansas City comes alive. I mean, we got a class over here to, you know, get at your artistic endeavors and your feelings and so forth. You ever wanted to learn how to draw and doodle? That's going on in the front of the building as we speak. Over here at 2659 Independence Avenue. Shout out to Brian Mapes for facilitating that class. 2 weeks from now, there's a Midwest Mariachi Festival hosted by the UMKC Conservatory. That's Saturday, September 26th. The band Fastball's in town in Ranch Mart today. I think the time of the show is at 7:30. That's down in Leawood. But a lot of great fall festivals going on in Blue Springs and Green Valley this weekend. So, yes, it's a somber anniversary, but it's also a time to be grateful that we're still together. You know, we're still here, and hopefully we can learn the lessons of history together. The right ones, not the wrong ones. As we kick off another long set of songs, you know, September is that transition, as I said before, from swimming season to sailing season. And what goes better with sailing than a little yacht rock?
1: One, Kansas City.

The Lord is good and his mercy endures forever. Theme of that song, Mercy. PJ Morton's new 101 Kansas City Radio, 100.1 FM. Now back 25 years after the start of the Gulf War. Anthony Hamilton, 2016, another landmark year itself. It's Amen.

0: Adele on One Kansas City Radio, 100.1 FM, 25 years after the Challenger exploded. Psychology teacher back in high school asked us all, where were you when 9/11 happened? You know, we all had stories, but when it came to the Challenger, well, you know, half of us weren't even born yet. 25 years after the fact, Adele and Rolling in the Deep ended that set and ended that show. Anthony Hamilton before that, 25 years after the Gulf War started in 91. Remember Voices That Care? We all thought that was going to be another forever war. I mean, we had another one in that same region still going on. Anthony Hamilton, anyway, with Amen. P.J. Morton's new one, and Mercy. And starting off that set, Michael McDonald, back to 86 to try and lighten the load a little bit. Sweet Freedom, as we celebrate September in general. That transition from swimming season to sailing season. Anyway, join us next week where your music will still be moving easy. Got to make way for the W Show, and I know they got a lot of football and baseball to talk about. A lot of news in those fronts, and hopefully we'll have a happier show next week. So join us next week where your music will still be moving easy, but until then, we're easily moving along.
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0: 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An excursion that includes African, Cuban, Central, and South American foods. 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That's the International Marketplace Taste and Tour event in support of One Kansas City Radio.
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0: 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It all starts at the Sons of Columbus Hall at 2415 Independence Avenue, where you'll pick up a passport, hop on and off the trolley to visit six restaurants and one coffee shop across four continents. An excursion that includes African, Cuban, Central, and South American foods. It all starts Friday, October 2nd, 11:30 a.m. to 2:30 p.m. And the event proceeds will go towards ongoing efforts in promoting economic development in Kansas City's historic Northeast community. 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

0: 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It all starts at the Sons of Columbus Hall at 2415 Independence Avenue, where you'll pick up a passport, hop on and off the trolley to visit six restaurants and one coffee shop across four continents. An excursion that includes African, Cuban, Central, and South American foods. It all starts Friday, October 2nd, 11:30 a.m. to 2:30 p.m. And the event proceeds will go towards ongoing efforts in promoting economic development in Kansas City's historic Northeast community. That's the International Marketplace Taste and Tour event in support of One Kansas City Radio.
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0: 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It all starts at the Sons of Columbus Hall at 2415 Independence Avenue, where you'll pick up a passport, hop on and off the trolley to visit six restaurants and one coffee shop across four continents. An excursion that includes African, Cuban, Central, and South American foods. It all starts Friday, October 2nd, 11:30 a.m. to 2:30 p.m. And the event proceeds will go towards ongoing efforts in promoting economic development in Kansas City's historic Northeast community. That's the International Marketplace Taste and Tour event in support of One Kansas City Radio.
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0: 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It all starts at the Sons of Columbus Hall at 2415 Independence Avenue, where you'll pick up a passport, hop on and off the trolley to visit six restaurants and one coffee shop across four continents. An excursion that includes African, Cuban, Central, and South American foods. It all starts Friday, October 2nd, 11:30 a.m. to 2:30 p.m. And the event proceeds will go towards ongoing efforts in promoting economic development in Kansas City's historic Northeast community. That's the International Marketplace Taste and Tour event in support of One Kansas City Radio.
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People can also dial 988 if they are worried about a loved one who may need crisis support. 988 is available for support 24 hours a day, 7 days a week, across the U.S. 100.1% Crown Crafted. 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

0: 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An excursion that includes African, Cuban, Central, and South American foods. It all starts Friday, October 2nd, 11:30 a.m. to 2:30 p.m. And the event proceeds will go towards ongoing efforts in promoting economic development in Kansas City's historic Northeast community. That's the International Marketplace Taste and Tour event in support of One Kansas City Radio. 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
1: 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An excursion that includes African, Cuban, Central, and South American foods. 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

0: 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It all starts at the Sons of Columbus Hall at 2415 Independence Avenue, where you'll pick up a passport, hop on and off the trolley to visit six restaurants and one coffee shop across four continents. An excursion that includes African, Cuban, Central, and South American foods. It all starts Friday, October 2nd, 11:30 a.m. to 2:30 p.m. And the event proceeds will go towards ongoing efforts in promoting economic development in Kansas City's historic Northeast community. That's the International Marketplace Taste and Tour event in support of One Kansas City Radio.
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0: 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It all starts at the Sons of Columbus Hall at 2415 Independence Avenue, where you'll pick up a passport, hop on and off the trolley to visit six restaurants and one coffee shop across four continents. An excursion that includes African, Cuban, Central, and South American foods. It all starts Friday, October 2nd, 11:30 a.m. to 2:30 p.m. And the event proceeds will go towards ongoing efforts in promoting economic development in Kansas City's historic Northeast community. That's the International Marketplace Taste and Tour event in support of One Kansas City Radio.
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0: negativity. Stop allowing outside circumstances and other people to drown you in negativity. You have to strengthen the fortitude of your mindset. Imagine a large body of water. Let's say the Atlantic Ocean. This huge body of water can't sink a ship unless water gets inside the ship. Comparatively, all the negativity in the world and those who create it can't bring you down unless you allow it to. Don't allow the waves of negativity to splash into your ship, and be mindful of those people who you think you can trust who are steadily poking holes, causing your ship to flood. Anything that is not either inspiring or useful is an energy drain. Simply put, start subtracting anyone or anything that is not adding to your life, because it's not always about where you are in life, but who you have by your side that matters most. Some people drain you, others provide you with rejuvenation. So defend yourself from negativity and don't allow it to sink your ship.
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2: 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An excursion that includes African, Cuban, Central, and South American foods. 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

0: 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It all starts at the Sons of Columbus Hall at 2415 Independence Avenue, where you'll pick up a passport, hop on and off the trolley to visit six restaurants and one coffee shop across four continents. An excursion that includes African, Cuban, Central, and South American foods. It all starts Friday, October 2nd, 11:30 a.m. to 2:30 p.m. And the event proceeds will go towards ongoing efforts in promoting economic development in Kansas City's historic Northeast community. 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

0: Too many people give up right before their breakthrough because the temptation to quit is the strongest right around that time. Think of all the hundreds and thousands of steps and missteps, chances and blessings that brought you to where you are right now. I'm sure it's been an experience of highs, lows, progress and setbacks. Two steps forward, you only feel like you're taking three steps back. An up and down process, right? But keep this in mind and meditate on the fact that you are a work in progress. And every great success requires some type of struggle to get there. And know that the harder the struggle, the more glorious the triumph. What we achieve too easily, we often regard too lightly. Think about it. It's scarcity that gives everything its value. So the challenge is to not lose your joy, gather strength from distress, and grow. And always remember that difficult roads often lead to beautiful destinations.
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2: 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An excursion that includes African, Cuban, Central, and South American foods. 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

0: This is the Heart Warrior, Chris Williams, on 1KDC Radio. Yeah.
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0: 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An excursion that includes African, Cuban, Central, and South American foods. It all starts Friday, October 2nd, 11:30 a.m. to 2:30 p.m. And the event proceeds will go towards ongoing efforts in promoting economic development in Kansas City's historic Northeast community. That's the International Marketplace Taste and Tour event in support of One Kansas City Radio.
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6: Hello, everybody, and welcome to Season 2, Episode 7, I believe it is, of Discover Podcasting. My name is Patrick Wilson, and I'm the host for today's podcast. Interestingly enough, I will not be doing a lot of the questioning, but here as a co-host, we have Ty Pennington.
7: Howdy!
6: And as our guest today, we have Dr. Krug. Would you mind introducing yourself a bit?
8: Hey, hello, everybody. My name's Kendall Krug. I'm an eye doctor. I do some work at School for the Blind, and I do the regional program for the western half of the state. And I live in Hayes, Kansas. Have been a ham radio operator since I was in high school, which was a long time ago.
6: Ty?
7: Hi, my name's Ty. I've been ham, well, I go to school here. I'm in 12th grade, but I've been a ham since 2019.
6: You are a bit far from your microphone.
7: I've been a ham since 2019, and I've learned a lot.
6: Cool.
7: Can you hear me?
9: Yes, much better.
7: All right.
6: The microphone is not supposed to face down.
7: It was faced the wrong way. All right, let's get back to business.
6: So do you have questions you wish to ask?
7: What got you into ham radio?
8: What got me into ham radio? So this was like 1987. And, you know, what kind of technology started being used in like 1985, 1987?
7: Yeah, the internet, packet protocol.
8: The internet, that's correct. Internet, so I got my first... computer. It was a Macintosh, and then I had a friend who was a ham radio operator, and he said, well, you can get these modems that connect your radio to your computer. So when you type into your computer, it sends a code into the radio and it transmits it. And that's called packet radio.
7: Yes,
8: and
7: sir.
8: We still use it, and it bounces from one station to another. And, you know, this was really before cell phones and stuff like that was available. I thought that was pretty cool. That's what got me interested in it.
7: Auto patch.
8: We used auto patch. If you had, before cell phones, we have these local stations called repeaters, and with handheld radio, you could sign into a local repeater and hit a couple buttons on your radio, and it would turn it into a telephone. So you'd have like a radio telephone, and that was again before we had cell phones. So that was pretty cool.
7: Yes, repeaters. I've never maintained one, but they're used in different ways.
8: You know, there's the neat thing about ham radio hobby is, you know, people think of ham radio, they think of shortwave. So you have these big, gigantic antennas and lots of power, and you can send a signal all over the world. But we also have small radios that we use at the local level, and those are usually VHF or UHF radio. Yeah. I've got one here in my hand. It's about the size of a cell phone, and I can... I'm working at 443 megahertz is our one local repeater. And then we also have a 147.180. So I can pick whatever one I want, and I can just start talking on it. And what the repeater does is it's a radio station that's up on a very high tower,
7: yeah.
8: maybe, 300 feet. So your little handheld radio, when you transmit to the repeater, it repeats the signal and boosts it, and it can go 40, 50 miles. So just the little handheld radio, you can talk over the entire county if we want to.
7: Yep. And simplex communication.
8: Mm-hmm. Simplex communication is when people think of walkie-talkies, you're just saying on the same frequency and you talk to each other, but you have to talk one at a time. Interesting thing about repeaters is they transmit on one frequency and they listen on another. And just like we're using analog right now, talking on these microphones, the handheld radios use FM frequency modulation, just like a FM radio station. So that's very, very quiet. But the new ones use digital. So when you talk into the walkie-talkie or what we call an HT. Ty, what's an HT?
7: Handy-talkie.
8: Handy-talkie. So that's what hams call a walkie-talkie. It's a handy-talkie or an HT. So we now do digital signaling, and it's extremely clean and clear. It's like 4K. It's like CD quality music the fidelity. And it takes up much less space on the radio spectrum. So we like that. And because we only have so much space that the FCC allows us to use, so we want to use it efficiently. The other neat thing about digital communication is whenever we send a signal, it also sends our GPS coordinates at the same time. So the person at the other end of the transmission can actually see how far away you are and what direction you are. So that's pretty cool.
7: Yes. And but some digital, you have to have a certain type of radio for that.
8: Yeah. The hardware part of it is, there's probably three main, manufacturers. Most of them are, Japanese. Kenwood makes very good stuff. I use Yaesu, equipment. And what's the other one?
7: Icom.
8: Yeah, they make really good stuff. And then there's a lot of radios that are made in China now that you can get very, very cheap radios. And maybe they don't work quite as good. But whatever radio you get, it has to be certified by the FCC, the Federal Communications Commission, before you're allowed to use it.
7: Yeah.
6: The other cool thing about ham radio is how accessible they're making it for blind people and stuff. Like, there's some ham radios that either talk or you can program them through your computer, which is cool because your computer can talk. So it's actually quite an accessible hobby, assuming you get like a radio that you can either program to or is already like accessible. Like, I think Ty has one that talks to him and tells him what frequency he's on and everything like that.
8: Mm-hmm.
6: It's quite cool.
8: And you know, going way back before all the fancy computerized radios, when everything was analog, basically the shortwave part, you communicated by Morse code, or what we call CW, continuous wave, because it's a very simple communications. And I knew a lot of visually impaired blind operators because they had really good ears. And they could learn Morse code very easily. It's kind of like learning music. That's how when I got my license, we had to pass 5 words a minute copy to get your license. You don't have to do that anymore because it's kind of been supplanted by the digital part. But you know, CW, there's still a lot of people out there that use it, but that's more for the long range, shortwave type communication. But there's nothing simpler than a dot or a dash. And that's actually considered digital. I saw on a TV night TV show, they were comparing some kids sending text messages on their phone versus a guy sending it via Morse code. And guess who won? Guess who sent the message faster?
6: The guy with Morse code.
8: Guy with Morse code, yeah. So because it can go a long ways, and even under very bad conditions, when there's emergency communication going on, a lot of times it's going to be digital. or non-voice or CW.
7: Another thing that we have in the state of Kansas that is actually being rebuilt is a pretty good analog link system that it's gone through an ownership change and is trying to be built or brought back together. It has been known as K-Link, but it is now changed to Post-Rock. And it's a pretty decent system when you're on I-70.
8: Yeah, so we're talking about linked repeaters. So like we were talking about before, where you have these local repeaters that we use around town. Well, a lot of towns and cities in the state have these repeaters. And so what K-Link does is it will link all of those repeaters into like one giant radio system. So it's a network. And so you can travel across the state. I don't use K-Link. We have another one on DMR radio, and there's a DMR network across the state, Kansas DMR. And so just sitting here in Hayes, I can talk to somebody in Kansas City just with my handheld radio. The other one I use, which I prefer, is the Yaesu Wires X system. And again, it's their branded system, but it uses a local repeater to take your RF signal, your radio frequency signal in, and then it puts it on the internet, and you can tell it where you want it to go. The main Wires X computer is in Tokyo, and so everything that goes onto that network runs through Tokyo. But it you can pull up from your radio every linked repeater in the world. And so if I want to talk to Australia, I can find one of the stations in Australia, link to my local repeater, Wires X repeater, put in the code for that particular node, we call them, and it will link up. And you're talking in real time to somebody who talks funny.
6: Yeah. There's also the Blind Hams node, which is really cool. I've heard of it. I'm not a licensed operator because I'm boring and I haven't had the time to learn enough yet, but I kind of learn a lot about what's happening, like technically, because I look at like from a technical perspective. There's also the Blind Hams node for like blind people all over the, I think, US or world or whatever to connect. It's quite cool stuff that you can do.
3: We have a question. 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
9: So I was curious, how do I listen to the ham radio on a regular FM station?
8: Well, you can't because of the frequency. A regular ham radio or a regular FM station, like you get your music on locally, that goes from like 89 megahertz up to 107. The frequencies we use for ham radio are 144 to 148 megahertz, and then in the other band, 443. I forget what that one is. Ty, 440 to
10: 440.
8: Yeah, so that's some of the things you'd have to learn for your test is what is the frequency range. I can look on my cheat sheet here. 420 to 450 is the 70 centimeter band. So we can talk anywhere in between there. But the reason the FCC is involved is if your ham radio could talk on your whatever one of your local Kansas City stations is, it would interfere. And so that's not allowed. They can send you to prison if you cause willful interference with broadcast signals. They don't like that. It's not good.
9: You can go to jail for that?
6: Oh yeah.
8: You can they'll fine you and take your license away and all your equipment, and you can go to prison for it. If you are interfering with, like, a, let's say there's a tornado and they're using EMS's on their frequency, and you break in and interfere with them, and that could
6: if you start playing music. So that's basically what, if you start playing music, or you go onto the station and you just start talking and they can't communicate, that's basically what he's talking about. Is that's very illegal, and bad things can happen if you do that.
10: Like who could call the police if I did that?
6: I think the thing with that is I'm not sure how can they track you if you do that.
8: Well, the FCC has field stations, and they have special equipment called radio direction finding equipment. So if somebody is causing interference, they can go out, and by having two different stations, they can find where the signal's coming from, and it's very accurate. They can track you down to the house. They've found people in their houses transmitting from a distance, so they know exactly where they are. So, and that's actually one part of the hobby. They call it fox hunting. So when they have ham radio events, they'll hide a hidden transmitter that's in the legal range, and they call that the fox. And then by using several operators with radios with the direction finding antennas, they'll triangulate. They'll basically figure out where this hidden transmitter ends, and just for practicing things like that. If somebody had a car wreck and they were able to transmit, you theoretically could, with two stations, figure out where they were at. That's not a big deal anymore, because cell phones on our cell phones have GPS on them, but our radios have GPS on them too, so you can get very close location information.
7: Yeah, and back to the repeaters, it really depends on how high of an antenna you have to hit a certain repeater.
8: Mm-hmm. Yeah, I was out at one of the local lakes here, which is about 50 miles away from our repeater, and I was up on a hill, and with my handheld radio with 5 watts, I was able to get in on 443. Pull up the KC area wide net and listen to the net when I was out at the lake. So that's pretty neat.
6: It is super cool. Why is wattage important, though, for those who aren't aware of that?
7: The power that you run, you can sound better.
8: Mm-hmm. Yep. Generally, the more power you have, the further your signal goes. Like at an FM radio station, they have like 100,000 watts. That's a lot. Our little handheld radios have about 5, but it really depends on how clear. The VHF and UHF radios we use, that's called line of sight. Yeah. So as long as you've got a clear line of sight between the two, you can go 40, 50 miles. We've done some stuff with satellites. There are amateur satellites that are up in orbit. They're in low Earth orbit, and amateur radio groups have put what they call OSCARs, orbital satellites carrying amateur radio. And that's OSCAR 1 goes way back to like the 1960s. But even with my handheld radio with a proper antenna, if you know where that satellite is, you can communicate with that satellite that's over 100 miles up above you. Just with your handheld radio, and that's pretty cool.
6: Yeah. So tell us a bit about the licenses. What do different licenses permit and such? For those who aren't aware.
8: Yep. Hey Ty, why don't you take that one, and then I'll pick up what you don't get.
7: So the tech license is 35 questions, and it's just about technical stuff. Your privileges are CW on 80 and 40, 10-meter HF voice, which is also called phone, 6-meter, 2-meter VHF, 23 and 70-centimeter UHF, and 900 megahertz. Now, one of the questions is about the bands. HF is 3 to 30 megahertz, VHF is 30 to 300, and UHF is 300 to 3,000.
8: Cool. Yeah, I had to look at my cheat sheet. I've got my band thing. But in the United States, there are three classes of radio license. Most everybody starts with the technician license. And I think it's a 40 question test.
11: Actually, it's 35 tech in general, 35.
8: Okay. And then once you get a technician license, that gives you certain privileges and different modes that you can run. Then the next level of license is called a general. And that's kind of the main license that most people get. And that lets you run basically from 1.8 megahertz all the way up to 1200 megahertz, several bands in between. So we got the 160 meter band, the 80 meter band, 40 meter band, 30 meter band, 20 meter band, 17, 15, 12, 10 meter band, 6 meter band, 2 meter band, the 1.25 meter, the 70 centimeter, 30 centimeter, and the 23 centimeters. So 23 centimeters is shortwave or is microwave. So that's what you use to talk to satellites. So that's the general class. And then the final class is called the amateur extra. And it's like a really hard test. And I just took my amateur extra about during the pandemic. I worked on that, but I had my first license since 1987. So back in 87, you had to take a code test and a written test. And then you get what's called a novice license. And then you take a test for the technician. And then you take a test for the general. And then you take the test for the extra, I think it was. And then the amateur extra. So there used to be five classes, but they've kind of collapsed it down to three. Everybody starts with technician. Most anybody should be able to get that. I'm a volunteer tester for ham radio license tests, and we had a family last night at our local club meeting. The mom and the dad. The dad got his extra. The mom got her general, and then the three kids, ranging from about 8 to 12, each got their technician licenses. So it was a good night for that family. And they do homeschooling, and that's part of their curriculum is ham radio. So, but there's a lot of neat stuff. There's a lot of math involved. There's a lot of physics, and it's hands on. So you get to play with it and see what playing with these different things can do. The other thing about ham radio is there's so many different things you can do with it. If you just want to talk, if you want to do computer coding, if you want to do satellite work, there's so much you can do. Most radios have something called APRS, and Ty can explain that. But an APRS radio, there's a set frequency in pretty much the world. This one frequency, all that goes on there is it's 144.390, and your radio will ping. It'll send out a message every 5 minutes, and then that's picked up by a station called a digipeater, and then it will actually plot you on a map and show you where you're at. So, for instance, my son lives up in Alaska, and we drove up to Alaska last year, and so I had my APRS mode turned onto my radio. So everywhere we went that had a digipeater, it would receive my signal and then put my position data on a map. And you can just go on a website and you can actually see a map of the world, and you can zoom it down. It will actually show you where the person's at. It'll tell you what direction they're moving, how fast they're moving, what their altitude is. And that's through the APRS automatic position reporting system is what APRS stands for. So again, something that you can do. The local college here, they have a tech studies program in the summer where they put APRS on balloons, high altitude balloons, and then they launch them, and then they can watch the balloon move by tracking the signal that the APRS signal sends down. You doing any APRS stuff, Ty?
11: No, sir. No, sir.
8: I bet you your radio has the function on it, though.
11: Yeah, it's a T Kenwood TMV71A.
8: Okay. Is that a handheld or a mobile?
11: It's a mobile unit.
8: Okay. Yeah, I bet you. Is it a dual bander or just one?
11: Yeah, 2 meter 440.
8: Yeah, you've got apers on that. That's actually the Kenwood radio. I think that's what they have on the space station. So pretty much every astronaut that goes up to the International Space Station, they have their ham radio licenses. And so one other neat thing you can do is just find out the frequency that they're on, and then you can actually talk to them directly. So that would be UHF or VHF. Sometimes in satellite work, you transmit up on 2 meters and it listens on 440. But interesting thing about satellites is, you know, if something's up 100 miles above you, it's moving pretty fast. Yeah. And those satellites are moving about 17,000 miles an hour. And what happens to a signal when it's moving that fast? What do you think, Ty?
11: It keeps going. You can't catch it.
8: What happens when you're at the railroad track and the train goes by, and what happens to the whistle? Does it change pitch as it goes by?
11: Yep.
8: Yeah. It goes like that. Yeah. Same thing with an airplane. Well, when a satellite's moving 17,000 miles an hour, that's called the Doppler shift. And the frequency of the radio signal that the satellite is transmitting is actually shifted. So it gets shorter as it's coming towards you. And then when the satellite goes overhead and starts moving away from you, it gets longer. And so you have to actually, you have to compensate for that if you're transmitting to a satellite, or else it'll get garbled. And when my son was in high school, we did a science fair project using amateur satellites and amateur radio to actually determine how fast the satellite was going by looking at how much the frequency shifted. So it was a good project.
11: Another thing is band openings. Like when conditions get, when you get random things on your FM radio, you know that there's going to be a band opening coming for VHF.
8: All right. Yep. So now we're getting into an area called propagation. So now these VHF and USH radios, those are just for short range. That's what we talked about, line of sight. And once you get above about 140 megahertz, that signal goes straight through the atmosphere. So if you're talking to the space station, you got to use 140 megahertz or higher so the signal can get through. But there's a layer of the atmosphere called the ionosphere. And when the sun is out, it ionizes the ionosphere, and it will reflect radio signals that are below 30 megahertz. So that's how you can take a shortwave radio, like I've got mine here setting on 14 megahertz, and I'm hearing stations from California. That's because the signal bounces off the ionosphere and it comes back down. When there's lots of sunspots or solar activity, it causes the ionosphere to be really charged up. And that's when you can get higher frequencies, can skip off the atmosphere, and you can hear stations that are, you know, 3,000-4,000 miles away. The shortwave, I think it was 14 megahertz, what we call 20 meter band. I talked to a station once on Christmas Island, which is out further west than Australia. So that's pretty cool. If you're talking in real time to somebody that's on the other side of the world, that's because of propagation. That's because the lower frequencies will bounce off the atmosphere. Did you see here a couple weeks ago, there was a huge solar storm, and they said, but there's aurora visible, the northern lights. Yeah, you see something like that, the atmosphere is really charged up. And it can actually get so charged up that it knocks off the radio. There'll be blackouts in the radio propagation. So there are websites that you can go to. The government has a space weather. That's a neat one to go to, spaceweather.com. And they'll actually predict when there's going to be solar storms, and they're going to tell you what the radio propagation is going to be.

0: megahertz, and I'm using something called a waterfall. And so I'm listening for a signal called PSK31, which is phase shift keying. So instead of Morse code, it uses a signal that uses two tones that alternate back and forth. Yeah, so you can recognize, well, I can recognize by what it sounds like that's a PSK. So I got a program on my computer called FL Digi, and basically it takes that signal from the radio and it puts it up on something called a waterfall. So I've got this spectrum, so I can see all these different conversations that are going on in the 14 megahertz area. And then if I want to listen to one, I just click on this waterfall. You'll see a line coming down the screen. I click on it, and then it starts decoding that message. And then if I want to talk back to that person, I click on it, and then I just start typing into my keyboard. So this station's a VA7 station.
1: Canada.
0: That's VE. VA would be. I'm looking at my map here. I'll have to find it. It's down in the, I think it's down in the Caribbean someplace. So you know, we can go north and south too, not just east and west. And then he's talking to a W-2 station, which is in New York State. So you can see both ends of the conversation. But his, you can also take the call sign, the VA7 DFB. I can type it in, and it goes to something called QRZ, which is a database, and it will tell you who that person is and where they're at.
1: How much repeater activity do you get out in Hayes? Is it pretty good ham population, or is it?
0: Yeah, you know, there's not a lot, but we're located on I-70, so there's a lot of people that pass through that they will, you know, look for information, especially if there's wet. Like looks like we may have some bad weather. We do have a weather net here. A lot of towns do. They send out storm spotters, many of whom have their ham radio license.
2: I have a question. How do people get the radio? Like, do they get it like right after they're taking the test, or do they have to go somewhere and get it?
0: Well, you can buy a radio whenever you want. You just can't use it legally until you have your license. So,
2: okay. And then how do the buttons work?
0: How do the buttons work?
3: That depends on the radio. So
0: and there's a lot. There are a lot of buttons. That's for sure.
2: Mm-hmm.
0: And some of them are very small. They've actually gone to where they use the touch screen displays on a lot of them. So you just touch the display, and then a different set of keys come up. And you know, that's one area where we really need to work on. Some ways for visually impaired people to be able to access that. And there are going to be certain brands that are probably a little bit easier to do. One thing you can do, like my rig, we call radios rigs. And so mine's hooked up to my computer. And so you can actually run a computer program that controls the radio. And then if you have like a appropriate screen reader on your computer, you should be able to point to different parts on the radio control panel and figure it out that way.
3: Sorry, I was just mentioning that that is actually probably the easiest approach if you just want to get some radio, but there are also radios, like Ty has a mobile rig that talks, I believe it talks to him, doesn't it?
1: Yes.
3: Where it will tell him everything he needs to know, like it'll tell him what frequency he's on and mode and whatever else it needs to tell him. There are certain radios that are designed to do that. They're kind of rarities, unfortunately, but there are
0: just about anything you can interface with the computer. So I would, you know, look at that as well.
2: So does it have a special voiceover on there that's like designed on there already?
3: Yeah, or I think in his case it has pre-recorded voice prompts. I think most of them do. There are some that have like, there might be some with actual synthesizers, but usually they're like voice prompts that are pre-recorded and it just says them. So it, like, basically in its memory are a bunch of files. So you have a file, like a file for the number one and a file for the word mode, or, you know, and so it just says them like next to each other. So like channel

0: channel one. Those are both two files, so it'll just play them back to back is how a lot of them work.
1: Okay.
2: There are some interfaces that you can use, like an iPad, to control your radio, and then you just use VoiceOver to access it. The newest area of radio design, you know, we usually have rigs that are all transistorized. They're all self-contained. You know, it's a little box. It can be, you know, 20 pounds or so. But what's the new type of radio design, Ty? Do you know?
3: I know about the Shack in the Box.
2: What about SDR? Do you know what SDR is?
3: Oh, yeah, software defined. Yeah, I know about that.
2: Yeah. So now companies are making what's called software defined radio. So instead of having a dedicated transmitter that this box, all it is a radio, it actually uses your computer to make a radio. And so, again, you're basically operating a radio through your computer. But it's the computer is in the software, or the radio is in the software. And so that's pretty cool. And so I think you're going to see there's going to be a lot more adaptive adjustments for vision and hearing impaired people, that once we start using software defined radios more.
0: And making sure they work with the screen reading technology, because another lovely thing is a lot of people switch to using software, but they don't account for accessibility. That's a whole other thing. We can have an entire podcast on that. But essentially, we also kind of have to make sure as a community that the software we design for these purposes is accessible to screen reader users. You know, I won't go on much of a tangent for long, but like as technology, it's actually kind of getting easier to not make things accessible, because they're not just text anymore. Now we have specific things that like make it easier to make like something for your screen, but now it's hard for a screen reader to use it. So that's kind of something to keep in mind when you design software like that.
1: I have a question.
2: Mm-hmm.
1: This is Miss Lydia making a quick aside, but just related to accessibility and blind users and how cool ham radio is. Dr. Krug, you approached me a couple months ago about a crazy idea you had, which is part of why we wanted to have you on the podcast to talk about it. Do you remember this crazy idea and kind of what the future could be built into?
2: Did it have something to do with barbecue? Or I want to know what happened to the barbecue restaurant there, or just across from the school. Last time I was there, it was like gone.
0: Yeah, I think it burned down.
1: I'll let Pat tell you the story about that.
0: I'm pretty
2: sure. Did you guys burn it? Did you burn it down? Or?
0: Oh, I don't think we burnt it down. I think they burnt it down for the last time. I think like it happened once or twice or eight times, or I don't even know. And then they were like, you know, we can't afford to rebuild it anymore, so it's just gone. Which is kind of a shame, because I like their fries. Their fries were good.
2: That station, the VA7, is from Canada, Ty. So it finally came back on my database. So he's somewhere up in Canada. So we had this idea with your podcast that wouldn't it be cool to set up a network of state school for the blind across the country? And then you would be communicating because there's going to be ham radio people pretty much anywhere in the country, wherever there would be a school for the blind, maybe we set up a station. But it's easy with Wires X, with just a handheld radio. Basically, you would set up something called a talk room. So in the Wires X system, that was the one where for my little handheld radio, I connect to the local node, and then that local node can connect through the internet. Well, you can also make what are called talk rooms, and you would just make you guys would have to come up for the name for it, is like, come up with a name, catchy name for the talk room for ham radio, for schools for the blind. You could have a network of every school across the country, and all you'd have to have would be a simple handheld radio with Wires X that could get into a local node. And there are ways around it. If you don't have a local repeater, we use something called a hotspot, and it basically puts your signal onto the internet. And then everybody would sign in. So like Thursday afternoon at 4 o'clock, 1600 hours, you would have a network, or what we call a net, and everybody would point their radio. They would link it to the ham radio talk room for visually impaired schools, or whatever you want to call it. You guys need to come up with a catchy name, but that's easy to do. That would be something you could do at each school, and then you could have fun meeting a lot of other people from across the country. That was our idea.
0: I think that's an excellent idea. I'd also wouldn't mind helping with the technical aspect. Like if we need to set up a little computer or something, like to handle whatever, like if we need to go out to the internet and I can get permission, I'd love to help like with the technology of it. We have a computer laying around, I'm sure, that we could dedicate to something like that pretty easily.
2: You would need a radio. You would need this thing called a hotspot, but they're $100, something like that. And then you need an internet connection. And that's basically all you need to get going. And basically the hotspot takes the place of the local repeater. You would still use your radio to RF into the hotspot, but then the hotspot puts the signal into the internet, and then you send it to whatever talk room you want to go to.
0: That's super cool stuff. I think that's an excellent idea, because even it might actually encourage more people to get into ham radio. Me too, because I don't have my license yet, but I'd love to join this thing. So I kind of want to get my license now.
2: in ham radio, we help each other out and we bring new people along, and we call those people Elmers. So Ty could be your Elmer. And that basically means he has his license, but he helps other people get there. We let the administration people at the school know, hey, we want to go to your convention for Schools for the Blind. I assume they probably have one somewhere, and we could pitch this idea of making a network. It wouldn't cost much to do it, and there are going to be people at the other end that we can contact to help them set up the one in Texas, or set up one in California, wherever you want to go. As long as there's internet, you would be able to make it work.
0: Yeah, that'd be fun. I won't be here this summer, but I'd probably show up for it, like hang out.
2: If you get your license, all you need is a hotspot. Then no matter where you're at, you can jump in and join in the conversation.
4: So this summer, weren't you guys thinking about setting up a station? Do you know what that's going to consist of yet, or no?
2: It depends on what you want to do. There's several ham radio clubs in Kansas City. The Kansas City area wide, they actually have a operator who's blind, and I've approached him about doing this project, and then he kind of ghosted me. So I don't know what that means, but there's a lot of other people there. Have you ever been to the local radio store there? You got a good one.
4: Associated?
2: Associated Radio, yeah.
4: Of course.
2: So we could go down and talk to those guys, and especially if you'd go with me, and we'll say, hey, we want to set up a radio club at the school. What can you give us for a really good price? And we could set up an antenna, probably start with VHF, UHF. I've got a couple of old dipoles laying around that we could put up. Yeah, I'd like to get like the ugliest looking big antenna to make Mr. Harding mad. We could put it up on the roof and see what he says about
0: what
2: it.
0: What building? That's the question.
2: Well, isn't it where you're... Where Lydia's office is.
0: The makerspace?
2: Yeah, that would seem to be.
0: Oh, that sounds interesting. Yeah.
2: Because you want to have it out. There's a lot of museums and stuff like that that have radio stations in them for what we call special events. There's a day where unlicensed people can get on and talk. As long as you're with somebody called a control operator, so that would be like Ty or myself who have a license that are controlling the radio, another person can talk on it. You just can't talk on it by yourself.
0: That would be very interesting. So We are very much approaching the end of our lovely session here, and I would love to thank you, Ty, and thank you, Dr. Krug, for joining it and talking to us about ham radio. Is there any final thoughts you two'd like to, share real quick?
4: Thank you. Really enjoyed it.
2: Yeah, I think the radio hobby's been something fun for me. I look forward to it, and there was a time when my family was growing up where I didn't get to spend as much time on it, but I've jumped back into it as my kids have gotten out of school and moved away. And there's just so much you can do with it and learn from it that it's a great hobby, and I certainly recommend it.
0: Yeah, super cool stuff. All right. So again, I'd like to thank everyone for showing up. And what are y'all's call signs so the people who are also on ham can say words to you?
4: Kilo Echo Zero, Whiskey Luma Mike.
2: And mine is Kilo Zero, Kilo Whiskey Sierra. So we use a phonetic alphabet. So that's mine would be K0 KWS. The zero is your call sign area. So if you know if you have a zero in your call sign, that means you're in the central United States. My son lives up in Alaska, and the call sign up there is KL. It's KL7. And so you can tell where somebody's at based on their call sign.
0: All right. Thank you all so much for joining us on the podcast today. I really hope you enjoyed this session on ham radio. And if you want to contact us as a podcast, there are a few ways to do that. We have Twitter, and we also have Instagram. 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That's Kilo Sierra Bravo Podcast. All lowercase, all one word. We also have an email address, which is kssbpodcast@kssdbdeltabravo.org. And so, yeah, thank you all so much for listening, and have a great one.
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0: 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An excursion that includes African, Cuban, Central, and South American foods. 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

0: Good morning, good morning. Right back like we never left. Another Saturday morning with the W Show, Kansas City, talking sports and pop culture. If this is your first time checking us out, we greatly appreciate you making us a part of your Saturday morning. And it's it's been a crazy heat wave for whatever reason. And I'm kind of excited for fall. Like, I've never been more excited for fall in my life. The part about it is I just feel like there's a sense of urgency for fall to get here, if I'm being quite honest. I really believe that when you got this long of a heat wave in Kansas City with 90 degrees plus, like over 90 degrees every day, I'm really excited about it. Like, fall cannot get here fast enough. Q, what do you think?
1: Fall puts us closer to winter, so I'm kind of cool with a little heat wave.
0: Yeah.
1: But a 105 heat index is kind of ridiculous.
0: Yeah.
1: And my family reunion's in town this week, so we were outside having a fish fry. We were frying. Right. The fish was frying.
0: Yeah, that's crazy.
1: So it was pretty hot, but
0: yeah.
1: Would you rather freezing cold or extreme heat?
0: Ooh, I would rather extreme heat.
1: Exactly.
0: Yeah, I'd rather extreme heat. Now, even medium is cool with me too. Like,
1: yeah, but if you could have below 20 or 110,
0: hey, that's
1: yeah. Because did you go to the, what was it, the Dolphins playoff game?
0: That was below 30. Yeah. Nah, that was not fun at all. Like, even walking from the stadium to like 3 minutes to get to my car, I was like, my hands were hurting, ears, everything. Man, it was bad.
1: And my first time experiencing that type of cold, I was in Chicago 1 year for MLK weekend, and it was so cold. I left out of Starbucks across from the Bean.
0: Mm-hmm.
1: I left out of Starbucks, walked to the Bean, went to take a picture of the Bean, my phone shut off. That's how cold it was. Like, it didn't, like, your phone couldn't stay on outside. Like, no electronics could do anything. I think it was like negative 30, maybe 40 with wind chill, but it was ridiculous. And I would much rather the heat than Arctic temps.
0: And it's different nowadays, because like when we were kids, like, it would be traditional winter, traditional summer.
1: Mm-hmm.
0: Like, you know, September comes, it's starting to get cold. Like, it's starting to get cold. Like, you be outside
1: October,
0: getting ready to go to the bus or whatever, and you got your, like, for me, I would just hoodie it with some shorts. And, like, once I guess October, because now you get to October and you get to, what is it, Halloween? And kids are still wearing shorts. They're still outside trick or treat. Like, all that stuff is still go. Back then, it was like, you know, it's gonna rain. You may snow. Like, it wasn't a game.
1: And being a DJ is Halloween's always memorable, because you know, some years it's like a little frigid, but not really. But then some years it's hot. So then, you know, the real scantily clad costumes come out.
0: Yeah.
1: When it's that cold. I mean, sometimes when it's a little frigid, they do too. So
0: yeah. See, Lance don't know nothing about it being like super cold back in the day, man. Like, all you know is it's still 70 in at Thanksgiving.
2: Well, I used to live in Alaska.
0: Alaska. That's right. Oh, my bad.
1: So he's seen 2 weeks of night.
0: Oh yeah. That's different.
2: Man, something brutal out there, man.
0: How do you sleep?
2: You got to get those like blackout curtains.
0: Oh, okay.
2: They don't really work, but you know.
0: Yeah.
2: But you get up to go to the bathroom and it's like sun's out at 3 a.m.
0: Yeah, that's crazy.
2: Like, man, where am I?
0: That's crazy. Heck of an adjustment, like to adjust to it and then to adjust out of it.
1: Mm-hmm.
2: I don't think I ever really fully adjusted to like the time zone there. And then, like, coming back, I'm like, I'm about to be cooked for life. I don't know how to fix this.
0: Yeah, that's crazy. All right, we got a lot to talk about today. Of course, we're going to talk some more Patrick Mahomes and Kansas City Chiefs talk. Will he play week one? University of Missouri, Kansas City men's basketball. They're ranked pretty high. We'll talk about them as well. Plus, Bill Belichick.
3: He has the whole Hall of Fame really recreating how they do things. We'll dive into that. Plus, in about 30 minutes, we'll have our sneakers of the week. Let's get to today's headlines.
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0: All right, Kansas City Chiefs quarterback Patrick Mahomes appears to be on track to start week one versus the Broncos. So, of course, the two-time MVP has stated ever since he underwent surgery last December that he his whole goal is to be on the field week one against Denver. So doctors, of course, initially cautioned Mahomes that it could be October before he was ready to play. And Pat, of course, being Pat, he's going to set his goal to be ready for week one. Well, one question looming over Mahomes all offseason is, will he or will he not be playing in game one Monday night against Denver? Of course, he didn't play in any preseason game. And the last time that he didn't play in any preseason game was, of course, against COVID when all preseason games were canceled. Coach Andy Reid was asked by Patrick early this week, and Xavier Worthy was asked as well. Let's hear from both of them.
5: Yeah, he said keep practicing. I mean, just like he's been doing. These are more like training camp practices here. So we get a lot of one versus one play and in the next couple of days. So that's a good thing.
6: Yeah, I mean, me and Pat, we kind of been working this offseason and obviously the timing and stuff we need to work on. But playing that game, we were telling Coach, like, dang, Coach, we're going to play two drives. We might as well play the first half. But, you know, once you're in there, it's kind of fun. It's competitive. You want to be a competitor out there and play. So I feel like when it's time to play, we'll be ready. His grind, his will and want to is beyond anybody ever seen. It's just his want to. Pat, whatever he puts his mind to, he's going to do. And obviously, he kind of leads the team in that way. You know, you have your leader leading like that, and guys fall behind. So he's just a will guy and always ready to work.
1: Hearing that, and I know we've talked about it the last couple of weeks, but just hearing that, hearing his own teammate saying he just has the will and the want to go out and lead his team. What do you take from that?
7: I mean, I'm not surprised. It's Patrick Mahomes.
1: Yeah.
7: But yes, you would have that extra like oomph. Like, I'm sure this injury, you know, put an extra battery in his back over the off season.
1: Yeah.
7: But also, there's no rush. And like, as a competitor, it's tough to hear that, especially from a doctor. It's tough to hear it from a coach. It's tough to hear it from a trainer. Like, it's tough to hear it from, you know, different people that say, like, hey, you're not ready yet.
1: Yeah.
7: And especially when you're used to setting the tone for week one. Granted, I think it was, what, 2022, the Chiefs lost week one. But other than that, I feel like, you know, opening day is a win, but then usually a tone setter for the rest of the season.
1: Yeah.
7: And I'm sure Patrick wants that. But again, I'll stay on this heel. If I'm anyone on the team, if I'm Andy Reid, if I'm any of the medical staff, you're not playing in September, so pack it up. Like, pack it up, sit down, and not necessarily sit down. Like, we'll see how we can fare these first four games without Patrick Mahomes, because again, I'm more fearful of another injury. I'm not a Chiefs fan, but I'm still that guy that if my team is going against, you know, a good team, I want that team to be fully healthy.
1: Yeah.
7: I want to be able to say we won without, oh, we didn't have our offensive linemen. We didn't have X, Y, and Z. We didn't have this and that. Like, I try not to relish in that. So if I'm a competitor, yeah. So if I'm competing against guys, I want your best because I'm coming with my best. But Patrick, I feel like if he wants to play, he's going to play.
1: Hmm.
7: And I think that's the bottom line of it. Do I think it's smart? No. But we've also seen him come back, like you mentioned last week, from the dislocated knee in his, what was that, his third year. and then the concussion where he's blacked out on the field, and then he's back on the field 6 days later.
3: Turf toe.
7: Like, so he's battled back ankle through things. Yeah. But also, Patrick's older. This is not yeah. this is not Patrick in the 2019. Like, so.
2: I have a question for both of you. Do you think it's riskier to have him sit the first four or to play week one?
7: Not in this AFC.
2: Well, I'm saying if you sit the first four, you could potentially go 0-4 without him. And then
7: okay.
2: if he does start, you know, there's a risk that he could get hurt. But then again, you yeah. still have your playmaker. You have your Magic Johnson out there, you know, dishing out the ball. So I feel like it's risky either way. Like, if he doesn't yeah. play and if he does play, like, it's like 50-50 for me at this point.
3: If you're a Kansas City Chiefs, and I'm putting my Andy Reid hat on for a second. I don't know how good of a job I would be, but let me do it just because. Yeah, you think about your first five games of the season. You got Broncos, Colts at home, and then you're at the Dolphins, you're at the Raiders, and you're back home against the Chargers. You play the AFC West in your first five games mm-hmm. of the season. You take those first four games, which are, of course, the Broncos, Colts, Dolphins, Raiders, then you have a bye week. Perfect. So you could realistically play him those first four games, assess where he is at the bye week, and then he gets an extra, like, a little break, you know, that bye week. And we have thrown this question out there the past few weeks, I mean, really the whole summer. And I talked to a prominent surgeon on Wednesday, and I said, you know, Patrick Mahomes. And he was just telling me, you know, like the way that surgery works nowadays is 6 months for an ACL.
7: Okay.
3: 6 months to be able to come back to fully, you know, being yourself from an ACL injury. He says some doctors say 9 to 10 months back then, mm-hmm. back in the day. He said 9 to 12 months. But he was like looking at Patrick Mahomes and how he's out there doing things and so forth. He said this is going to be month eight, month nine for him. That's more than enough time for him to be able to go out there and be sufficient for a football team. Like, to where as long as he's trusting. And sufficient may not have been the word that they said, but I meant like he's more than capable of going out there and
7: yeah.
3: and doing what he needs to do to help his team win.
7: Yeah.
3: And so hearing that, and he was like, well, would I be rushing things? No. He was like, it takes you 6 months to fully heal from that type of ACL, LCL injury. And so he said he'll be out there week one. And that kind of opened my eyes, like, man, and watching what he was doing in off season and you know, he didn't play preseason. I'm like, all right, because I was like, if he doesn't play any down or any snap in preseason, that's gonna be a red flag for me. And now looking at it, I'm like, man, honestly could come out there and ball. Like,
7: yeah.
3: You going up against Denver, yeah, but you don't. Another thing too is you're playing Denver, and you don't want to fall behind again. Remember, Denver swept the Chiefs last season, mm-hmm. so now it's like you got these guys that are understanding the writing's on the wall that we beat this team before.
2: But another thing, everyone's like looking at his like practice videos, and they're like, "Oh, he doesn't look ready." But then I just think I'm like, he's always looked very awkwardly when he's on the football
7: yeah, field.
2: The way he runs, the way he moves, throws the ball, like,
7: yeah.
2: I feel like that was part of the reason why the Chiefs went after him when they drafted him. Like, this guy's playing like backyard football. Mm-hmm. He's just out there just tossing it, and I'm like, that is how he's always looked. But when you get injured, I guess everything is under a microscope, so mm-hmm. I can see why people would say that, and you know, it might be true as well, but I'm like, he's always looked this way.
7: Yeah, and I mean, my worry is, like you said, playing the Broncos. Now, the Broncos just lost who was their linebacker.
3: Mm-hmm.
7: So that, I mean, that could be a difference. But I mean, you still have their defensive line. I think they led the league in sacks. last year. Yeah. I think Denver led the league. If they weren't leader, they were at least top three.
8: Yeah.
7: And as a coach, as a trainer, as a player, I wouldn't want to be at 80% against those guys. Like, I feel like you need to be 100%, especially against a team like Denver.
8: Broncos did lead the league last year. Zach.
7: That's what I'm saying. So when you lead the league like that in pressures, in sacks, and you're putting pressure on the quarterback, then yes, that turns to Andy Reid to become this mastermind, for your game plan. You might not necessarily are going to live off of bootlegs, but you're going to have to run the ball a little more. And Andy Reid hates running the ball, but then enter in Eric Bieniemy, you know, having some of those play calling duties like, hey, let's, you know, our first 10 plays, let's run it six. And Andy might not want to do that, but also you can rely on screen plays, some misdirection to kind of slow up the pass rush. But again, this Denver Broncos defensive line is really good, and they're young.
8: Yeah. You don't have Zach Allen. Well, you do have Zach Allen again. You still got DJ Jones. You added Malcolm Roach. You don't have Jonathan Franklin Myers. You still got Nick Benito.
7: Yeah, Benito.
8: Yep. Yeah. Alex Singleton. I mean, you still got all those guys. But the thing about it is I think they're going to do an approach whereas it's going to be, like I said, I've been saying, a lot of screen action, a lot of mm-hmm. running the ball, a lot of quick passes.
7: Yeah, it's going to be a lot of quick.
8: You could do that
7: thing. And I feel like the last game the Chiefs played, they didn't have Pat Surtain.
8: Yep.
7: No, they had him.
8: They had him.
7: Okay.
8: Mm-hmm. They didn't have Patrick, but they had one Pat, but not the other.
7: Yeah. You still have a formidable secondary. Sean Payton's teams are always known for, you know, defense. You know, they're known for, you know, being pretty tough. When he was with the Saints, they had a solid D line. I feel like Tyron played with the Saints. Well, maybe he was a little after Sean Payton, but yeah. Yes.
8: Tyron played with Sean Payton?
7: He did. I don't remember.
8: I just wouldn't want to fall behind Denver. That's just me. Not only that, but I feel like there are some other things that you can scheme up to make sure that Patrick is mm-hmm. solid. And again, his knee is 100% healed, right?
7: But is it flexible?
8: Like so what I'm thinking is, and I don't know if I posed this question last week or maybe it was just in my head, but an 87 to an 88% Patrick Mahomes. Would you feel like that's sufficient? Would you play an 87 to 88%
7: Patrick Mahomes? Against Denver?
2: I would, just because, like, after thinking about it, I feel like this might be one of those defensive battle games. I don't really know how much I believe in Denver's offense, just because their run game is pretty eh. But they did have an upgrade in receiver. You know, they brought in Jalen Waddle. So, you know, if they can get dish him the ball, or I forgot the other guy's name, the other receiver, I feel like, you know, it might make the game interesting. But there's not, when I hear Denver, I just think of defense. I don't really think of like a high powered offense. I feel like that's why they struggled in the playoffs, because Their offense wasn't that good.
8: And they got Courtland Sutton and Marvin Mims.
2: Courtland
7: Sutton, yeah. Big guy.
2: So they couldn't run the ball. That was just one thing. But when they tried to, they just fumbled every time. So I'm like, this might be a defensive battle. But then again, they could come out and put up 30 in the first half. I feel like you don't know what you're getting from either team on offense. But I feel like defense is like, that's like the consensus right now for both teams.
7: Okay, and as you say that, is the Chiefs defense back?
2: I would think so. I mean, from
7: they didn't look good to end the season.
8: They got a lot of hungry young dudes, man.
7: You could be young and hungry, but also NFL speed is a little different.
8: But you still got the X factor in Steve Spagnuolo.
2: It reminds me of the what was it, the 21 or 22 draft where they got like McDuffie, Karlaftis, like when they got all them dudes in and they made an instant impact, I was like, wow. I have that same feeling about this draft class as well, like with R. Mason Thomas, Peter Woods, Mansoor Delane, like they look very promising in the preseason. And obviously that's not, like you said, the normal speed of the NFL games, but I feel like those guys are ready. Like they were picked where they were picked for a reason. So,
7: so you're high on Peter Woods?
8: I am.
2: Yeah, I am. Cause I don't feel like when him and Chris are lining up together, I don't feel like you can double both. So it's going to be spooky at times. I feel.
8: I think if you're asking me about Peter Woods, and just if I'm giving like a breakdown of why Peter Woods, I would say he's one of those young guys that's strong. Mm-hmm. I would say he's confidence in the NFL in any sport is in professional sports. Yes. Is everything coming in as a rookie. Dude got that like the swag that you want a defensive tackle to have. And then he's learning a lot behind Chris Jones.
7: Yeah.
8: Now, If I'm looking at the previous backup tackles to Chris Jones, I would look at friend of the show. What's my dude who just went to Tennessee? Now he's not back. Colin Saunders.
7: Oh, yeah.
8: I think he's better than Colin Saunders.
7: Okay,
8: and that's no shade to Colin at all.
7: Oh, yeah.
8: Just see, and we've seen him play defensive snaps in preseason, but not in the regular. But I'm thinking like dude's a big like.
7: Because Colin was very, I won't say he was undersized, but he's not that big, imposing guy.
8: Like you got Chris Jones at 6'5 or 6'6, 270,
7: yeah,
8: you know.
7: But his athleticism, jumps off the page. When as soon as the ball snaps, you see his athleticism.
8: Duke can dunk, do backflips, like everything.
7: Yeah. but again, like you said, with Peter Woods, you know, being stronger, being a bigger guy, being more, you know, more formidable in that inside, yes, I could get that. But also, everybody has swag till you get punched in the mouth, and it's all about how you respond with that. Because yes, I mean some young guys, you know, first quarter of the season, it may not be, it may be some hurdles to get over.
8: Oh yeah, it's gonna be.
7: But you know, some guys really just show up. And I'm not saying Peter Woods won't show up at all, but you know there is that possibility. And going up against a team like Denver, I feel like Denver has a pretty good offensive line. I don't remember how many sacks they gave up last year, but I feel like Bo Nix pretty much was safe for most of the season. I don't feel like he was sacked a whole lot. Pre-injury, Bo Nix, you know, he was able to roll, move the pocket some, you know, not necessarily sit in the pocket all the time, give him some time to.
8: Bo Nix was sacked 22 times last year.
7: That's not bad. Yeah, that's not bad. That's a couple of sacks a game. Now that I think about it, sheesh.
8: That's a lot.
7: But still for them to, you know, to go deep into the playoffs, it shows how resilient of a team they are. But yeah, I don't know.
8: Josh Allen took 40 sacks last year.
7: Oh, well, yeah.
8: That's even worse. Pat took 34.
7: Even worse.
2: Do you think there's question marks behind both quarterbacks since they're both coming off injuries? Like one broke his ankle and Bo Nix.
7: Because a broken ankle, I'm not necessarily putting, because I mean, once that bone heals, you're okay, but my thing is with Patrick, you know, it's the range of motion, like being able to, you know, have that the knee and the ligaments be flexible enough, you know, to do what Patrick does. Because I mean, Patrick, when he makes magic and he's improvising, you know, it takes a little bit of dexterity in your knees and your hips and things like that. But with Bo Nix, I mean, he's not a super shifty guy. He's just young.
8: But a young man, that a lot of quarterbacks take a regression in year two.
7: Yes.
8: Like, you get a lot of QBs who come out on fire in year one, and it's like, all right, but can you do it again?
7: And showing tendencies.
8: Yeah. So it's like, can you recreate what you did last year?
7: Bo Nix, that was his rookie year last year?
8: Yeah.
7: Okay.
2: Because I feel like they also might be not afraid, but like that first bit of contact, like they might be super anxious about mm-hmm. it. Like both quarterbacks, like, man, like I'm ready to play, but like, let's get this out the way. Like that first hit, get it out the way, get all mm-hmm. the jitters out, and then you just locked in. I feel like it might be like that, at least for the first quarter or two, if Pat plays as well. But I feel like there's always that thing in the back of your head coming off an injury. Like,
1: and this is Bo Nick's third year, sorry.
7: Yeah, that's why I was I didn't think that was his rookie third year.
1: But still, it's like, can you do it year after year after year?
7: Yeah, because again, with when you're facing certain coaches, and the defenses in this league are getting a lot better, and especially when you look at how teams like the Seahawks and different teams the Vikings led by Brian Flores, like they change up their coverages mid-play. And then sometimes you'll have one coverage on one side of the field and a whole separate coverage on another side of the field.
1: Yeah.
7: And the older, and I won't say the older, but the more certain quarterbacks play, when you put your tendencies on film and, you know, teams know who your go-to guy is in certain situations, it could become predictable. And the Eagles were a victim of that last year. Being very predictable and doing the same thing in the same situations week in and week out. And so teams are like, we know what you're about to do. Mm-hmm. And sometimes it just comes in between stopping them. Like sometimes you can't stop a AJ Brown or a Devontae Smith from making a catch. You could be in their hip pocket, but you won't always stop it. Again, playing against a defensive mind like Robert Saleh when he was in San Francisco last year, like those type of minds, you can't be predictable.
1: Not against some top dudes, man.
7: So again, the Spags, a different guy. It doesn't matter who's on the field. Sometimes you can get schemed out of the game.
1: Yeah.
7: And I don't see Andy Reid getting schemed out of anything. But again, I feel like this Chiefs team this year, I think would be a lot stronger if the first three or four games they started with Justin Fields. Mm-hmm. Cause it puts more pressure on the defense to get stops, to get sacks, to get the ball back. But then it also puts pressure on Andy and Eric Bieniemy to create a game plan.
3: The Chiefs defense have already had a lot of pressure. Like, they've had pressure these past few years. They won a whole defensive. That was their the last Super Bowl that they won was all defense. Like, look at the receivers that they had. Like, they were the top defense in the league, and a lot of pressure was riding on them.
7: Yeah,
3: like, and that was three seasons ago.
7: Yeah, I know. So again, you don't have a lot of those same faces. You have a lot of new faces on all three because. Who's the starting linebackers? Is it still Nick Bolton?
1: Got Nick Bolton. You got Drew Tranquil, and then it's kind of a toss up after that.
7: So they're not young in the linebacking core, but they're young in the secondary, and they're young on the D line.
1: They're young in the secondary. I mean, D line. It's pretty. Chiefs have one of the youngest teams if you look at them just.
7: There was an age report that came out.

0: lot of young dudes.
1: Average age is 25 to 26.
0: Yep. A lot of young dudes. All right. Speaking of young guys, man, the University of Missouri, Kansas City, their basketball team is making some history. It's their first time in school history. They have a top 100 incoming recruiting class, and that's via 247 Sports. You got surprised about that?
2: Yes, because, I mean, they recruited within Kansas City for the most part.
0: They have. I was looking at their recruits that they have coming in. They have Will Good from Lewisburg, Kansas, Cameron Love from Olathe North, DJ Jackson from Piper, and then they have some transfers. They have Diop, they have Jalen Smith, they have Matija Samar, and Sebastian Hartman. Now, I looked at their whole roster as a whole, and you've got a lot of foreign players. Six of their 12 are from overseas.
2: Yeah. And I mean, that's the direction that a lot of the leagues, basketball leagues, men's and women are going. Like, you're definitely, pulling in these foreign players, and they can definitely make an impact. I'm excited to see what they do, and especially with the new coaching staff, the new energy, because they're playing back at Municipal Auditorium, right?
0: They are.
2: Yeah. So, I mean, the hype is there for them. I don't know if the city as a whole is aware, but, I mean, if they come out firing in this, and they're still in the Missouri Valley Conference, right? Yeah, so if they come out firing, I mean, the city could get behind them. And especially with the three local kids that they recruited.
0: Yeah, it's going to definitely be interesting. I'm excited. I'm excited to see, what they're capable of doing, especially in 2026.
2: Mm-hmm.
0: All right, we're going to take a quick break. Coming up, we're going to talk Pro Football Hall of Fame. Plus, we'll tie, there's some Kansas City ties to the one and only Kawhi Leonard and his investigation from the NBA. We'll be right back. This is The W Show.
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1: All right, back in on the W Show. Remember to use hashtag talk about it, and we'll talk about whatever topic you want. Send us a message, and we'll definitely dive into your topic, whatever it is. All right, so, man, the Pro Football Hall of Fame is making a massive overhaul to its selection process following a 2026 Bill Belichick snub. So the Pro Football Hall of Fame is, they said that they're hoping to improve its selection process from one that led to the 2026 class, not including former New England Patriots head coach Bill Belichick as one of its most deserving candidates as a first ballot Hall of Famer. So Hall of Fame president Jim Porter said the Hall continually reviews its bylaws to ensure the selection process reflects the highest standards of integrity and the magnitude of each election to the Pro Football Hall of Fame. There is no more.

0: important task than the Hall of Fame, than the election of each new class. So, of course, the Hall had decided to cut a number of selectors from 50 people down to 28. Of that reduced number, three will be non-voting alternates. So that means the days when, you know, every NFL team had a representative intimately tied to a certain team on a selection committee, those days are done. Some of the current selectors who are now being removed will be asked to participate in various Hall of Fame committees. So the identity of the selectors remaining on those or those removed is still being decided by the Hall of Fame, according to Jim Porter. Also, as some of the selectors are being eliminated, so is a traditional system of presentation. For decades, of course, the selected presented Hall candidates to the rest of the selectors by stating a case for that person using statistics, testimony, and endorsements from various prospective football sources. The entire group of selectors would then debate the pros and cons of each candidate before voting. So under the new system, one of the voices of a non-selector will introduce each candidate simply by announcing his name and sharing his resume. Then a reduced group of selectors will go immediately into discussion on the merits of that candidate. So the Pro Football Hall of Fame is trying to avoid what it calls unintended biases in its selection process, and the way that it's going to limit the advantage of some selectors have because of their superior oratory skills over others, according to the Hall. So the candidates the selection committee will now consider have been cut to three. So are the categories we cut to three. Player, coach, contributor. The past splitting of the modern era into senior era, now they're going to be combined into one category for nomination.
1: So this is an admission that there was little integrity in football media.
0: And they used it. They used that by saying there's been some, and I can see that. You have a lot of, you mentioned media, you have a lot of journalists who are high-ranking journalists that know how to talk. And they know how to spit an argument. It's like a debate. It's like a debate.
1: We know. We had a pretty big media story this NFL offseason around the draft about some media bias. So the whole system needs to be fixed. And yes, you know, round of applause to the NFL for buying ESPN or buying into ESPN. And things like that. But the further we go, the more biased the NFL media is, like, is blatantly biased. And it sucks for the sport, especially when you look at guys around our age, around the 30s, 40s, and 50s, because for the last 30, 40, 50 years, like, we remember the journalism, the analysts, like the certain level, the depth of analysis that we got from these different analysts, whether they were journalists or former players, over these years. And now we don't have that. Yeah. Now it's more of it, and it feels like it's who the NFL wants to push forward. It's the faces that they want. It's not necessarily the best players.
0: Yeah.
1: It's not necessarily the best of, you know, coaches or whatever it is.
0: I'll tell you one thing. Bill Belichick found out who his friends are real quick.
1: No, real quick.
0: But he got a lot of dudes that don't like him.
1: But he's known that.
0: Yeah.
1: He's known that his whole career. And I think that's why we had always seen a very stoic Bill Belichick. Like, Bill Belichick is not going to go into these press conferences.
0: By the way, I was just looking at those RB steak nuggets. Those look fire.
1: Yeah.
0: Go ahead. My bad.
1: but he goes into press conferences. He doesn't get too high, doesn't get too low. He's not going to over-explain himself.
0: Yeah.
1: He's not going to do all that. And media members hate that. And for whatever reason, like, some will he's making my job harder, making me have to write story. Well, go find the story. Like, go use your talent. Like, yeah. And that's the tough thing about, like, sports media right now, is that it's leaning very biased. And I mean, in the 90s, people would complain about America's team, you know, the Cowboys, and how much they were covered. But then it took a while for that media bias to let up because the Cowboys ended up being trash.
2: Yeah.
1: But it's like, okay, now you have this very sorry team getting all of the primetime games. Like, why am I watching every Monday? What is it? Monday, Sunday, or whatever primetime game? Like, it's a Cowboys game. Like, no, we don't need to be in this stadium. Like. Yeah. Every week. And so, yes, they recognize it in the Hall of Fame voting, but I wish they would, you know, do it a full overhaul.
2: All right. Kansas City-based Lockton Insurance is named an NBA investigation into Clippers salary cap circumvention. So Lockton Insurance is among companies named an NBA's investigation into the Los Angeles Clippers. They had, of course, that salary cap. They broke some rules when they tried to sign star Kawhi Leonard. Kawhi has then business partner Dennis Robinson violated the league's circumvention rules by pressuring the Clippers to assist in him getting these different agencies to help him with basically like kind of like an NIL deal, really.
1: Yeah.
2: And Lockton Insurance was one of those.
1: Mm-hmm.
2: So the league handed down Wednesday a historic punishment to the Clippers, including the forfeiture of 5 future first round draft picks and $30 million fine, which is crazy. So the Clippers president of business operation, Gillian Zucker, mm-hmm. connected Robertson with Lockton Insurance and 2 other companies, Boingo and Daktronics, in early July 2020, according to an investigation by law firm Watchell Lipton, Rosen and Katz. Leonard signed a multi-million-dollar endorsement agreements with 2 of the companies and later signed a similar endorsement with the 3rd company, the investigation found. So each agreement was signed during the early months of COVID-19 pandemic, a period in when companies rarely sign such endorsement deals, according to league's report. So the report stated that the agreement imposed minimal performance obligations on Leonard relative to the amount paid. The agreements totaled $18 million, all of which was paid to Leonard by August 2021, the investigation found. So Lockton, of course, we all know they specialize in commercial insurance and risk management, had never before signed an endorsement agreement remotely in the same financial fashion.
1: Yeah. That was crazy. Would shout out to the homie Dave. But what's our motto? If you ain't cheating, you ain't trying.
2: Yeah. My thing, and it never came out, is what's Lockton's tie-in with Clippers ownership? Yeah. Why do they, being all the way in the Midwest in Kansas City, have a tie-in with them? What are they getting on the back end? Because they're not signing him. I mean, if it's $18 million, you divide that by 3. You know, what are they getting by spending that $7.5 million or whatever it is that they, $6.5 million, whatever it is that they spent on Kawhi Leonard? What are they getting on the back end to recoup that money? Because it's a friendship agreement, you know.
1: You never know. And it was the same thing with the planting trees, the Aspire deal. And then the Daktronics deal that led all the way to a minor league soccer team in Boston. And none of these ties made sense. But yes, it's like, what are you getting in return for, you know, circumventing the cap like this? But it's funny that just last week, the NBA found no wrongdoing. And now this week, it's a historic punishment. Like it's just a lot of biases, a lot of cheating going on.
2: Yeah. And I wonder what they got on the back end, because there's not they have to have gotten something.
1: Have y'all watched any of the Pablo episodes?
2: Mm-mm.
3: I just seen that with the punishment for the Clippers. They lost 5 first round picks.
1: $30 million too.
2: Yeah.
3: But I didn't know that those picks don't go to other teams. They just literally disappear. Vanish. So yeah. I'm like, that sucks, because it's like, even for next year's draft class, like, there's going to be one less kid picked in the first round or second round because the pick just completely disappears.
2: Yeah.
3: I'm like, all right, maybe we just need to demolish the franchise.
2: And they just spend a lot of money on new stadium. They spend a lot of money on rebranding. Like, a lot of money has been spent out there in LA for the Clippers.
1: And so, yes, they spent all of this money. So, yes, you see why they were cheating to try to get a Kawhi Leonard.
2: And there was a story about Jenny Buss. I don't know if y'all heard about that, where Jenny Buss came out and said the Clippers were spending money to reporters
4: for a PR. And I just saw a video last night of Ramona Shelburne being called out about her bias. And it was, I think it was a podcast that she has with a friend, and he called her out. And yes, it shows the type of PR machine that works when you have certain people that say the thing. And I mean, look, I'm sorry to bring up the Candyman, but Diana Russini was one of those mouthpieces. And it's tough to overcome that because you see the effects of it. Like this offseason, Josh Allen is the best quarterback to ever play in the NFL, and no quarterback has ever been as good as him, even though he's never won anything. And then same thing that leaks over into the WNBA. You have certain players that are the best ever, and they are the savior of the sport and have never won anything. And that just shows how the PR machine that works behind them. So again, like, if people are investing these money into these lies, like, what are you getting from it?
2: Yeah. Like, you're getting something. Like,
1: leave me here with something.
2: Like, what do you get?
1: We didn't have that drop on there.
2: I'm leaving here with something.
1: Yeah, we do need that.
3: I agree, because I was going to say, we did all that cheating just to not win anything.
1: To win nothing.
3: That makes zero sense. Like, at least, if you're going to call it with a bang, like, at least win some. You know, Western Conference championship, not even a finals appearance. It's like,
1: what worth it for Kawhi to ask me?
3: I don't know.
1: But that also speaks to the level of dysfunction that has happened within the Clippers front office for years. And somebody had mentioned it on a video I was watching last night. Like, they fumbled Blake Griffin. They fumbled Chris Paul. Now they're fumbling Kawhi Leonard. Like, how?
2: And shout out to T. Lou, man, because it ain't on him.
3: But also,
1: no, it's not. He was another scapegoat.
3: Also, like, remember what they did to Chris Paul last season? He wanted to have a farewell tour, and they like dismissed him from the team within like weeks of the season start.
1: And knowing they could have went to SeaWorld and got $6 million to put this man on the team.
2: All right, we're going to take a quick break. Coming up, we'll have our Hater Love It segment. This is the W Show. We'll be right back.
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0: I'm a baller, a 20-inch crawler, blades on Impala, diamond rock wall.
1: Hey!
2: Yeah, you know the vibes.
1: All right, remember to use hashtag talk about it, and we'll talk about whatever topic you want. We have a talk about it today, and it comes from Michelle Bella on Twitter and wants us to talk about an entire town that's for sale in the town of Campo. That's in Southeast San Diego County. Mm-hmm. So the listing includes a church, border patrol, a lease, a patrol station lease, a VFW, 27 apartments, a hardware store, plus a few trees. This isn't the first time Campo has hit the market. The town was listed in 2019 and again in 2024 when it was priced at $6.5 million before being taken off the market. So the current owner, John Ray, has owned the town for 22 years, and Ray said he hasn't had time to develop the property, and so far it hasn't sold. So listing agent Nick Hernandez said the sale covers a specific portion of the area, and it's bringing in about $42,000 a month in current rents, Nick said. So the parcels for sale are not considered historic land, according to Nick, but they are sit between a town steeped in history. Campo was once home to a military base in World War II.
2: Okay.
1: So y'all interested in buying this town?
2: No. Not at all. And it was a old World War II military base. Yeah. It's all kind of asbestos and whatever running around that town.
1: Yeah, and the crazy thing is I wouldn't want it because it sits right where it's at. It sits right on the border of like Mexico. Tijuana's right there. Like, you got all these. And so
2: why wouldn't you want that? Street tacos in Tijuana?
1: Man, look, I'm good. It sits right there. It's just right there on the border. So you're going to have a lot of like, there's no, you're kind of, if you want to build out with anything, you're like landlocked to the south of you. And then you can't really do much. It's just going to be like,
2: I'm good.
3: There's going to be a lot of traffic through there.
1: Yeah.
2: Because where did you go in Mexico? Was it Tijuana? Where was the game played?
1: Mexico City.
2: Mexico City, okay.
1: Yeah, which that's, shoot, probably.
2: Yeah, that's a ways away from Tijuana. Yeah. But Tijuana, I feel like it's like a touristy town, so.
1: Yeah, it is. Amongst other things.
2: I don't even want to know what those other things are.
1: All right. Man, so moving on to our Hater Love It segment. So the presence of influencers and tennis etiquette became a hot topic at the U.S. Open this year. Hater Love It.
2: I mean, I hate it because, yes, influencers are, you know, just whatever, doing whatever in front of a camera. But I do get, like, you know, respecting the rules because you're not going to a golf tournament and yelling as people are teeing off. So
1: yeah, which is crazy. You had a Naomi Osaka and a few other folks that came spoke out about it, which was crazy. Cowboys player trades jersey number to Von Miller for chicken ownership stake.
2: Okay. I love that.
1: Yeah. So linebacker Von Miller obtained number 40 from fullback Hunter Lepke after a brief interest and negotiation following a future Hall of Fame pass rusher's arrival to the Cowboys. Let's hear what Von Miller had to say.
4: I don't know what uniform I'm going to be. I know, you know, Hunter is 40. I think 58 was, that's a Denver thing. I think, you know, 58 is, I wore 58 so long in one spot. I wore 24 last year as well. That's already taken as well. But Hunter, we already started off on a great foot. I'm a team guy. Whatever it takes to get it done, I'm sure we can figure something out. Even if it.
1: So Hunter came to Von Miller and Von Miller went to Hunter and the negotiation process started. Hey, Von Miller said, you'll have chicken for life.
2: Yeah, I mean.
1: And Hunter said, how about you give me a stake, a 2% stake in your company?
2: Take it.
1: And Von Miller said, "Nah, that's $300,000-$500,000 a year. So we can't do that. That's a lot of money a year." So he said he gave him a percentage, but he didn't say how much it was. But so he has a percentage of it plus chicken for life.
2: I'll take it.
1: Yeah. All right. The University of Nebraska flag football team set to debut in 2027. So the university went from no flag football team to 16 scholarship players in under a year. Hater, I love it.
2: I like that. Yeah.
1: Yep. The flag football team will play its inaugural season in 2027. This will be made the official
2: flag football team for the school. So the announcement made the first last year slated to kick off in 2028. The roster will consist of 16 players, which will include 11 transfers and 5 freshmen.
5: And these are women, right?
2: Women.
5: Yeah.
2: Yep. Fire. I'm excited to see exactly how it works.
5: Yeah. Because we saw the flag football game at Super Bowl this year. Yep. And that was pretty cool to see the young girls out there.
2: Yep. Bill Simmons is under review by Massachusetts authorities after admitting to a proxy sports betting. Hater 11.
5: You ain't cheating. You ain't trying.
2: All right. So Bill Simmons, a popular sports podcaster who has championed sports betting, is under review by the Massachusetts Gaming Commission after he admitted on recent episode to using his daughter's boyfriend to play his best friend. Let's hear what Bill Simmons had to say.
6: I talked about how I got my daughter's boyfriend to play some bets for me in Massachusetts because I was in L.A. Did not know about the proxy rules. Yeah. There's some real rules with this stuff. And they've ruled that they not only are the bets going to be voided. And I learned my lesson. Apparently proxy betting not allowed. I actually thought it was, but that's fine. And now my daughter has to break up with her boyfriend. That was the other thing they ruled. No, I'm kidding. They're going to stay together. But yeah, I did learn not allowed to do that. So, all those bets went out the window. All that special time I had with Hank, out the window as well. The good news is I'm going to be in Boston and maybe at some point I'll make some more wagers down the road. So there you go. Lesson learned. Coming up on this podcast.
2: That's interesting.
5: Now, if that was Ryan Clark, they'd try to get him 25 to life.
7: He doesn't sound sorry at all.
5: He's not sorry.
7: Sorry, I got caught, bud. Just can't wait to get home and do it again.
2: All right, the NWSL Kansas City Current forward, Michelle Cooper, challenges NWSL's cleat policy after fine for wearing New Balances. Hated or love it.
7: What's the policy?
2: So the NWSL footwear clause has been around since the NWSL launch in 2013. Historically been enforced sparingly. So basically people have been wearing different types of cleats, whatever. So they began enforcing it in long-standing provision connected to its league-wide Nike apparel agreement that limited brand visibility and those who signed deals with the league. So under the program, footwear companies outside of the league existing arrangement must enter into an agreement with the NWSL if they want their logos displayed by players. Brands such as Puma, Adidas, and others have opted into the program this summer, but New Balance has not. The alternative for players whose footwear companies don't participate is to cover up the logo.
5: Mm.
2: So she's criticizing the league because, of course, that's her sneaker. I mean, that's her.
5: That's her brand.
2: That she wears. Yeah.
7: Also, like, not every athlete, like, everyone has different feet. Yeah. So, like, I don't really
2: get what works for you.
7: Yeah, exactly. So, it's touchy.
5: Yeah. Yeah, I hate that. But, I mean, I get it. You don't want them advertising for free, but.
2: Yeah, if I'm New Balance, I'm going to come up with a logo cover up that just doesn't have any logo, but design it like real crazy, so where it like still means New Balance. And yeah, I would. Yeah, that'd be fire.
5: So you'd put money into that because that's
2: for just her on her shoe.
5: Still putting money into it though.
2: Yeah, yeah, yeah.
7: You can use it to your advantage to market.
2: Yep.
7: Because he's also a player for Team USA, so. You got some status.
2: That's how Jordan, when he came out and wore the band Jordans, you know, when the league said you couldn't wear black shoes in the different colors. It had to be a certain percentage of white in it. They made a whole campaign out of the band J's.
5: Yeah, no, I get that. But I'm saying, like, you know, engineering a whole new piece, that's going to, that might cost. But okay.
2: Yeah. Real quick, let's look at our sneakers of the week. Man, these are fire. The Air Jordan 4 Tour Yellows.
5: I like those. Yeah. Nice and simple.
2: They're dope. What about the Pharrell Adidas Jellyfish?
7: I like those better than the ones last
5: week. I think I would like them colors, in person. Man. Yeah.
2: Yeah, they were fire. What about the Kobe Dunk Low Procho SC Barcelona?
5: Man.
2: Those are fire.
5: And you're a purple guy, man. Like, yeah, but that, you know, the shiny on there, that's kind of detracting.
2: Nike Diamond Turf 249ers.
5: Yeah, those are classics.
2: Classics.
5: Those are, what was those, 95, 96, those came out.
2: Yeah, I had a pair.
5: Yeah, classic.
2: All right, we appreciate everyone who joined in on today's show. Remember to use hashtag talk about it. We'll talk about whatever topic you want. You can catch a rewind of the W Show on Mondays, 100.1 FM. Until next week, we are out of here.
5: Peace.
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0: 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An excursion that includes African, Cuban, Central, and South American foods. 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
7: Have you got whiplash yet from this extraordinary Missouri map court battle?
8: This is unprecedented. We've never had this moment happen in American history.
7: As the campaigns hit their final stretch, is President Trump heading back to Kansas City? Barack Obama already confirmed he's going to be in Overland Park later this month. The person once considered the frontrunner to be the next mayor of Kansas City takes another hit.
9: Mayor Pro Tem, Mayor Pro Tem, can we please ask you a question?
7: Plus, the latest on a public vote on a new Royals ballpark and the rest of the week's news straight ahead.
10: 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Thank you.
7: Hello, I'm Nick Haynes. Glad to have you with us on our weekly journey through the Metro's most impactful, confusing, and downright head-scratching local news stories. Hopping on board the Weekend Review bus with us this week from KCUR News, Lisa Rodriguez, former Star reporter, now Mr. Kansas City Stack on Substack, Dave Helling. At the helm of our Metro's newest newspaper, Next Page KC, Eric Wesson, and KCUR chief political analyst, Brian Ellison. There was an uptick in Kansas Cityans wearing neck braces this week, apparently from whiplash, trying to keep up with the dizzying, fast-paced court rulings over Missouri's new congressional map.
8: This is unprecedented. We've never had this moment happen in American history.
11: Can you imagine how confused voters are going to be if they go in the ballot box and the person that they voted for, who they know won the primary, isn't even on the ballot?
12: We have to move about 100,000 of our registered voters into a different district.
7: But stop the presses. Has the dust finally settled on the issue after the U.S. Supreme Court weighs in for a second time this week, ruling that a Republican-drawn map designed to boot Kansas City Democrat Congressman Emanuel Cleaver from office cannot be used, and the old map has to be in place for the November election. I've already written six different scripts for this story this week, Brian. Is the second U.S. Supreme Court decision the end of this long saga, or is Jason going to come back from the dead again?
13: I don't know if the dust is finally settled, but it seems to be settling. The U.S. Supreme Court has now weighed in twice to say that the new 2025 gerrymandered maps approved by the Republican legislature should not be in effect at this November's election.
7: Okay. So, is it over, Dave?
14: I would say for all practical purposes, it is. However, today at the Missouri Supreme Court, one of the lawyers said, hey, anyone can file a suit anytime. So there may be some of that, and there may be some wiggling with Secretary of State Denny Hoskins in how he notifies local election authorities that the 2022 map is now the effective map, yeah, and has always been the effective map. But for all practical purposes, I think it's over.
7: But Lisa, we always say, oh, this is a November election, but next week the overseas and military ballots start going out. Has this delay in all of these court rulings already affected this election, or can those still take place as planned?
15: Well, I think that depends on which election office is sending out some of these ballots. The Kansas City Election Board has said they've been preparing both ballots to prepare for whatever the decision is. So certainly I think there is some voter confusion, but I think for now, as Brian and Dave have already said, we are clear about what map we'll be voting in November, and yeah, that begins in just a few weeks.
7: As we sit here today, is Emmanuel Cleaver the biggest winner this week, Eric? I was thinking, you know, he at some points during the week when the first ruling from the U.S. Supreme Court, he might have been breaking open the champagne. Then we had a federal court judge say, no, we have to use the new map. Was he then heading to the bathroom to throw up? I mean, it was quite an emotional week.
3: I think he can exhale now. He's still going to be campaigning. I think when he got the first ruling, he was campaigning when that first ruling came out in outstate Missouri. So I think he can exhale now.
7: But he won, he's won his last re-election, though, with over 60% of the vote. And this right. may be a Democratic trending election year, which would make him potentially more comfortable. But he'll be 82 by election day. Is this going to be his last hurrah?
3: If he finds somebody that he's comfortable with taking his place, I think it will be, but don't count him out yet.
7: We kept hearing, and we saw him in some of those clips, this was unprecedented, Brian. We've never seen anything like this ever before. Is that really the case, or is it that we have short-term memories?
13: This is unprecedented. I mean, there have been cases where a primary election map was thrown out in other states. But in those cases, the court always ordered a new primary election. What we are doing in Missouri does seem to be unprecedented. Also unprecedented, Nick, is this contempt proceeding against Secretary of State Denny Hoskins. The idea that the Supreme Court of the state would call the Secretary of State before it, order him to appear, and listen to arguments for why he should be held in contempt, that is unprecedented and really could go a lot of directions and may actually result, even in this Republican-leaning state, with Hoskins taking a real hit.
7: Now, apparently, though, we're still going to have a referendum on the map. Is that still in place for November?
14: Yes.
7: That we're going to decide whether we yes or no on this map?
14: Yes, there will be a vote in November on this map.
7: And they can't withdraw it now that this
14: ruling is coming. No, it's too late for that. Yeah. That'll be on the ballot. And they want that on the ballot now.
7: Well, what if it passes, though?
14: Then if the map passes,
7: yes, the new map, does that null and void the election?
14: No, but it could mean that candidates elected under the old map will serve under the new map for the next 2 years. Now, it's likely, perhaps almost certain, that if the map is rejected by voters in November, the legislature will just come back and draw the map over again in 2027. And you'll have to go through this process all over again in 2028, unless, and this isn't clear yet, unless Amendment 6, which is also on the ballot, has some effect on the referendum process in Missouri. So that part of the story is clearly not over.
7: Eric.
3: Brian touched on the elephant in the room. All of this was a mess because Danny Hoskins, the Secretary of State, didn't process, certify the signatures in enough time to have the will of the people come to the ballot box.
14: Don't ignore Catherine Hanaway's role in all of
3: Absolutely.
14: This.
3: Absolutely.
14: I'm sure she was advising Denny Hoskins, and she said publicly in January, that delay is our friend. And that showed up, by the way, in lots of the briefs when they were complaining about the confusion.
3: Yeah.
14: She said delay is our friend because it was a political tactic. And I think at its core, the Supreme Court was saying, don't play politics with the right to vote in Missouri or any other state, and that was behind this decision.
15: All of this back and forth, I think, really undermines faith and trust in our elections, in our elected officials who monitor elections.
7: Okay, but I will say this. I think conservative Republicans will also say this undermines their faith in the judiciary.
15: Well,
7: and
15: correct.
7: Won't there be a new effort in Missouri to try and now change the way we select justices?
14: Well, right, although in Kansas that was just tried and
3: it
14: didn't work. But Nick, you hit on something so important. The people's trust in the judiciary system is critical to our democracy because, in essence, the umpires have to be believed. And I think the biggest casualty in all of this is the judges who were, yes, it's the new map. No, it's the old map. Nah, people are going to look at that and go, why can't judges decide what the law is? And I think that is a real damage here.
7: Believe it or not, there are other stories happening in Kansas City this week. We by and large got bypassed by the presidential campaigns last time around. Could this fall be different with big races on both sides of the state line and control of Congress at stake? Are we about to see some of the biggest names in American politics descend on Kansas City? Donald Trump hasn't made a presidential visit to Kansas City in 8 years. Could he be back on the campaign trail here this fall? Here's the last time he was here in 2018.
16: In fact, Josh, do me a favor, come up here just for a second.
17: How about the leadership of President Donald Trump? I think he needs reinforcements in Washington, D.C. Do you agree with that?
7: President Trump says he's going to do whatever it takes to get Republicans reelected in November. Does whatever it takes mean a trip back to Kansas City, Brian?
13: It seems unlikely to me. We are not seeing candidates in either Kansas or Missouri in the general election really playing up their connections to Trump the way they did in the primary election, of course, when they were trying to attract Republican voters. Indeed, we saw gubernatorial candidate Ty Masterson remove the image of himself with President Trump from the top of his website. It's lower on the page, he says, and it's not really intended to be a blow to the president.
7: Well, you wrote a piece this week on your Substack, Dave, about Roger Marshall trying to distance himself, but he was there at the midterm convention in Dallas this week. Photographs of him, so he clearly also wants to still align himself with President Trump.
14: Well, right.
7: He sees that as a value.
14: Right, although he, as far as we know, as we tape this, he didn't have a speaking role. He was just at the convention, perhaps potentially raising money. It's a dilemma for all Republican candidates. How close do you want to be to Donald Trump, even in a state like Kansas? You mentioned 2018. I wrote also about Kevin Yoder, who was the congressman at the time from the 3rd District, including Johnson County, which does not like Donald Trump. And he could never figure out how to be apart from Trump, but also be with Donald Trump. And I think that's the problem that Roger Marshall is dealing with.
7: Does this work both ways, though, Lisa? Does Adam Hamilton, for instance, is he going to be eager to campaign alongside, say, Joe Biden or Kamala Harris or Chuck Schumer? In fact, he's already said to Politico that it would not be valuable to him to be seen to be with Kamala Harris. It's not going to help him with his campaign.
15: Right. I think it does go both ways, that Hamilton is really trying to appeal not just to the 3rd District, but to the entire state of Kansas, which has not elected a Democrat to that office. So I think there may be some exceptions, but those particularly Biden, Harris, Schumer are not going to be favorable for Hamilton.
7: Now, Eric, there is one Democratic superstar already expected, though, in our area. In Johnson County, it's Barack Obama, slated to appear at a creative planning event at the Overland Park Convention Center September 26th. That's the financial services firm. Could we see an Obama fundraiser or rally for Democratic Senate candidate Adam Hamilton? Or would that be more national political baggage than he wants?
3: He might come in and help him raise money. I think he's a money raiser as the former president. I think it would be a good move for him as far as motivating his Democratic base to get out and vote. Even though Adam Hamilton does have a base, you got to get those people out to the polls to vote.
15: And I think that's exactly the exception that I was thinking of. You know, Harris and Biden may not be helpful to Hamilton. Obama, I think, would be a different story.
7: Well, in other campaign news of note, is the New York Times now on the payroll of the Adam Hamilton campaign? That was the accusation made by some Kansas Republican leaders this week as the nation's newspaper of record ran a front page expose on how Marshall, an OBGYN doctor, had sued 700 patients for debts, leading to 81 of them being arrested. Some of these cases, though, are decades old, so why is the New York Times investigating this now, just before the pivotal election, Brian?
13: Because there is a close election happening, and every time a journalistic operation runs a critical story of a candidate, it is not because they're on the payroll of the opposition.
7: But why now, though? It just seems when you've got those cases, some of them dating back 20 years.
13: Well, and one of the things the New York Times reporter said, actually, on KCUR was pointing out that all of those became publicly available recently. They are public records, but they had not been published publicly until very recently by the state agencies and by the courts. So that's how they've recently become more easy to find.
7: Well, she was supposed to be the front runner to replace Quinton Lucas as the next mayor of Kansas City. But how many hits can Councilwoman and Mayor Pro Tem Raina Park Shaw take before Election Day? After headlines that she was the subject of a federal corruption investigation, Shaw is back in the news after a lawsuit is filed by her former aide who claims she was removed from her job for raising ethical concerns about how Shaw was using public resources for campaigning.
17: Mayor, don't stop me. Mayor Pro Tem, you cannot stop me from doing my job. Mayor Pro Tem, can we please ask you a question?
18: That's Kansas City Mayor Pro Tem Raina Park Shaw closing the door in Fox 4's Malik Jackson face. The exchange comes after new allegations that the Mayor Pro Tem was using her city office for campaign-related work.
7: All right. It all seems very dramatic. We love to see video like that. But really, what's happening behind the scenes? Is she staying in this race or is this one ding too many, Eric?
3: Yeah, she's staying in. Some of the things she can explain away. She's never been served to be put on notice that she was under an investigation. And, you know, the allegations in the lawsuit doesn't name her as a defendant. It just talks about some of the things that happened. Legitimately, you know, trying to explain it is one of those things like, okay, a lot of people might not know how to get in touch with Councilwoman Shaw. What do? You call the office. I have people call me.
7: Even for the campaign reasons?
3: Yeah. Even for the campaign reasons, not knowing where to look on her website to get the phone number and contact information. She might be in a situation where people say, you know what, I'll call her office and see if I can't get a hold of her.
7: Well, the last time, which I find interesting, this, there was an open mayoral contest in Kansas City. There were nearly a dozen candidates campaigning for this job. We couldn't even find enough podiums when we did a debate between them. How come there's only four people in this race this time? We got three council members, Shaw, Crispin Ray, and Wes Rogers, and attorney Kendra Tomes-McLean.
15: You know, I think it's just a different time than we were in 8 years ago. And I do actually think to the previous point we were making, that Raina Park Shaw is damaged politically by these allegations, whether or not charges actually come to pass. And I think we've seen in the last fundraising quarter that she had weaker fundraising numbers than Crispin Rea or Wes Rogers, who have stronger backing from funders. And I think while maybe voters may not be quite as plugged in as we are at this table on what's the back and forth at City Hall, those fundraising numbers will make a difference when it comes to this campaign.
7: Are you surprised, Dave, that we have so few candidates in this race? Remember, this is an election that's actually coming up in April. The deadline to file for a candidate is the beginning of January. This is a job that pays $179,000 a year. Do people think it's not worth the headaches for that amount of money?
14: Well, the headaches of running for office can be substantial. You have to raise money. You have to sort of have a voter base of your own, particularly in a nonpartisan situation like it is in Kansas City. But I don't think the field is full yet. There may be other people who step forward after September is over and they get a better look at the situation. There may be other members of the council who decide to run, or at least make some phone calls about a mayoral race. So we'll see what happens.
7: And you're going to reveal a big name to us right now, Eric. And who is that?
3: No.
7: Oh, okay.
3: I think one of the concerns that people have that I've listened to and talked to is the city's budget. Whoever steps in is going to be dealing with the royal situation and that issue, whether or not it goes on the ballot, where the funding is going to finally come to from that. And people are still talking about the $100 million deficit that the city has, and you're going to step in and inherit a lot of financial debt.
7: Now, while we were doing a special program last week, there was a local election of note. For the first time ever, an elected leader was recalled from office because of their support of data centers. 68% of voters in independents chose to oust John Peterson from his job in the Independent City Council after providing tax breaks for an AI center that, when fully built, will be twice the size of Arrowhead Stadium. What is the biggest lesson we learned from this pop-up election? And does it have implications for our elected leaders on both sides of state line, Brian?
13: I think it does. You remember this recall election follows two other independents council members losing elections that they were up for, probably for the same reasons. I think, Nick, that what we're seeing nationally is that data centers has swung from being a party line issue to being a very bipartisan issue, where voters are unhappy with both parties when they come out strongly in support of data centers. I think you're going to see a whole lot of leaders, including some who are very publicly on record as supporting incentives for data centers in the past, now backing away from those earlier positions.
14: Yeah, and I don't think it's just about data centers. I think that the public generally in both parties is angry about how the digital world has overtaken their lives, and data centers are just one manifestation of that. Flock cameras, people are mad about that. They're mad about their kids being hooked on their tablets at home or using their phones at school. They're angry about having to go through 8 or 9 different passwords to get to an account online. I mean, you put all of that in a place, people are upset about how the digital world is so pervasive in their lives, and data centers are a good place to show that anger.
13: Yeah,
14: and it will be an issue, by the way, in the Kansas gubernatorial race.
7: but it's also about politicians or the public feeling that their elected leaders are being dismissive. There was an interesting op-ed in the paper from the woman who started the petition drive to have this recall election, saying she went to one of the meetings and her councilman member, who was recalled, saying it's a done deal. Right. Months before they ever even decided what the thing was.
15: You're exactly right on that. There were hundreds of people, dozens of people showed up in opposition of these, and their elected officials kind of just railroaded that deal through as well. And I think there are lessons to be learned in Kansas City as well when we're talking about particularly the Royals deal and all of this opposition that's come up, a referendum that potentially could be on the ballot, and elected officials really kind of just waving their hand and saying either I don't think there's even going to be an election on this, or just moving forward so quickly.
7: Absolutely. I love this. And it's a great segue to our next segment, because we now know that you won't be voting on that Royals ballpark in November. Citizen-led petition to force that public vote on the ballpark won't make it to the ballot at least until April, but stop the presses. Is that also now in doubt, according to Kansas City Councilman Wes Rogers, who's now running for mayor? My expectation is that this does not end up on the ballot, he says. And even Mayor Lucas seems to be shifting his tone, saying what is ultimately placed on the ballot won't be decided until January. So are they working behind the scenes to get the petitioners to change their minds, Eric?
3: Good luck with that. I'm sure they're trying to negotiate a smoother way to do it, because it's kind of up in the air about whether or not it would pass a public vote. And as it stands right now, because people are concerned about the secrecy, the backroom deals, and that kind of thing. So people are not real warm and fuzzy about it. Gwen talks about transparency, but this whole process really hadn't been that transparent. Right.
13: And let's remember, the vote, this petition is to put a vote on essentially a new policy that would require a public vote on projects like this. It is going
7: to end up a stadium or an entertainment venue with more than 2,500 seats.
13: Right. And so while it will play as sort of a referendum on the Royals stadium deal, it actually has much broader implications. And the Royals stadium deal is going to be possibly, as we've heard, a done deal or close to it by the time this comes up.
7: But the city seems to be really pushing hard now to make sure that this won't have much of an effect. This week, the TIF commission unanimously voted for all the public money that would go with this.
14: Right, the money that they control, despite having maybe five or six witnesses saying, no, put this off, wait for the vote. The TIF commission rammed it through without discussion or debate, without any serious questions about $380 million. That's part of what Eric is talking about in terms of people thinking the whole thing is rigged and the anger at that. Yeah. Going forward, the TIF commission, another example.
3: Moving Andrea Boo off the city council.
14: Yeah, to run the EDC.
3: When she's already pushed the funding through for the finance committee.
7: Absolutely. And didn't the city also this week greenlight $185 million for the doubling of size of the Casey Current Stadium right there, the new Riverfront Stadium, because that would also be potentially impacted. That has more than 2,500 seats if that referendum was put on the ballot.
15: Right, that would also be impacted. And the whole idea, my colleagues have been talking about here, is that the city wants to get as far as they can before such a vote happens on the Royals deal. I will say the Casey Current deal is a very different one than the Royals Stadium, especially in terms of the insurance that it gives to the city when it comes to bonds and who would be responsible for backing those bonds. But yes, it would be subject to this referendum.
7: Now, several of our viewers, by the way, seem surprised to learn this week that the city is still paying $15 million a year to pay off the bonds used for the Power and Light District. That opened 20 years ago. What safeguards, Dave, are in place with this new Royals ballpark to prevent the same thing happening with that project?
14: None. I mean, there's a TIF component, but there's also a $710 million magic asterisk, which says we're going to come up with this money to pay off those bonds. We're not really sure where the money is going to come from, in part because we don't even know what the district looks like, what they call the stadium impact area. There are enormous questions still surrounding the financing for the stadium, all of which the mayor and the city council seem to be unconcerned about in extremis.
7: And also, everybody likes to go to brand new shiny objects, shiny new things. That'll have an entertainment district next to the Royals ballpark. Right. Wouldn't that hurt Power and Light District if everybody's now going to the new bars and restaurants that will be in the Royals District?
3: It might.
14: Quit asking these tough questions.
3: It might, you know, it just depends. Are the Royals going to be playing? Are they going to be winning?
13: Okay, all right.
3: That's going to be the question. If they have another season where they lose 100 games in a season, nobody's
13: going to. All righty, when you put a program like this together every week, you can't get to every story grabbing the headlines. What was the big local story we missed?
19: Labor Day festival's cut short as another powerful storm whips through Kansas City. The Metro remembers the 25th anniversary of the 9/11 terror attacks. You've heard of a candidate stealing their opponent's yard signs? Well, that's nothing. A Missouri House candidate charged this week with attempting to plant cocaine in his opponent's vehicle. Joplin Republican Thomas Ross has now exited the race. Olathe announces plans to close 6 schools, but for some curious reasons. They're blaming a declining birth rate and a shortage of affordable housing for district families. History under fire, the Jesse James Museum in Liberty about to be evicted. It comes as the Steamboat Arabia Museum in the River Market plans to shut its doors in November. And after a 9-month injury absence, Patrick Mahomes is set to start Monday in the Chiefs' season opener against the Broncos.
13: All righty, Lisa Rodriguez, did you pick one of those stories or something completely different?
15: You know, a different story that you actually brought to my attention about the Olathe School District closing schools because of citing declining birth rates and enrollment numbers and the affordable housing shortage. It's a trend we're seeing across the country, and other districts are also considering expecting lower enrollment because of declining birth rates. But the affordable housing component of it is really interesting as well, and certainly an issue not going away across our metro.
13: Brian. I want to point to a story told by KCUR's Grace Hills this week about a transgender student who was growing up in the Kansas City, Kansas school district, which, you know, has been targeted by the Department of Justice for allegedly keeping students' behaviors and choices private from their parents. In this story, we see that story told in a very different way. The ways that a school district and teachers came around in support of a student at a formative time in their lives in full cooperation with parents, and how this family, at least, sees the experience of that student and the support they experienced from the school district as critical and life-saving. Eric.
3: Patrick Mahomes comes back Monday. In 3 months, maybe a month and a half, we have him throwing to Tyreek Hill. I'm looking forward to that happening this season.
14: The band gets back together. This week, KCI announced that it is raising parking rates at the airport. So I did a little digging, as they say. Looked at the last financial report. Kansas City International Airport raised $77 million from parking operations last year. That's more than car rentals, concessions, and airport fees combined. Now, more than ever, KCI is a parking lot with an airport attached.
13: Another story, by the way, worthy of inclusion in the big story missed is Toby Tobin, who died this week. He's the local radio legend who for decades was Kansas City's problem solver in chief when it came to things with your lawns and yards and homes on the Toby Tobin Show. Tobin was 83 years old. And on that, we will say our week has been reviewed, courtesy of KCUR's Lisa Rodriguez and Eric Wesson from Next Page KC. KCUR chief political analyst Brian Ellison, a news legend, and Mr. Kansas City Stack on Substack, Dave Helling. And I'm Nick Haynes from all of us here at Kansas City PBS. Be well, keep calm, and carry on.

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0: 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An excursion that includes African, Cuban, Central, and South American foods. 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That's the International Marketplace Taste and Tour event in support of One Kansas City Radio.
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0: 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An excursion that includes African, Cuban, Central, and South American foods. 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

0: 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It all starts at the Sons of Columbus Hall at 2415 Independence Avenue, where you'll pick up a passport, hop on and off the trolley to visit six restaurants and one coffee shop across four continents. An excursion that includes African, Cuban, Central, and South American foods. 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That's the International Marketplace Taste and Tour event in support of One Kansas City Radio.
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0: 988 is the new three-digit number for call, text, or chat that connects people to the existing National Suicide Prevention Lifeline, where compassionate, accessible care and support are available for anyone experiencing mental health-related distress. 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People can also dial 988 if they are worried about a loved one who may need crisis support. 988 is available for support 24 hours a day, 7 days a week, across the U.S.
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0: 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An excursion that includes African, Cuban, Central, and South American foods. It all starts Friday, October 2nd, 11:30 a.m. to 2:30 p.m. And the event proceeds will go towards ongoing efforts in promoting economic development in Kansas City's historic Northeast community. 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

0: change is the process. Change isn't part of the process. It is the process. The good news, nothing is permanent. The bad news, nothing is permanent. Everything happens for a reason, whether we embrace change or not. This is why one of the hardest things for us to grasp is impermanence. Everything in life is temporary. When you get hurt or feel pain, in time you heal. When you're going through a storm and it starts raining, at some point that rain stops. And even in those dark moments of your life, there's always light at the end of the tunnel. You see, we're reminded of this every day when we wake up and we see the sunrise, but yet we still think the darkness is gonna last forever, but it won't. Nothing lasts forever. There's so many of us that are so comfortable where we are in life, even though everything in the universe is changing around us. This is why it is vital for our general success and happiness that we understand that it's not until we change that we grow and begin to see a new world of possibilities that we've never seen before. So no matter how good or bad a situation may be, the one thing you can count on is that it is going to change. So if things are great right now, enjoy it. Trials and tribulations may come, but be strong and courageous, Joshua 1:9. And so just because life isn't easy, it doesn't mean you can't laugh. And just because something is bothering you, doesn't mean you can't smile. Every moment gives you a new beginning and a new ending. You get a second chance every second. You just have to take it and make the best of it.
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1: This beat is so fire, but I had to bring out some of the best with me. Stephen Cooper, Hilgi, Todd McRae, Troy Bjorklund. Let's get it.

flipper with these. Different MCs living the beat, the slickest of these. Figured I'd be one of the B-E-S to the T. Then release, scribbling these riddles with the schemes. They're gonna be feminine. Dismiss the slickness, the kids witness his switch, the richness of his witness, his sticks to misfits. The lip strip with liquid, the switch, flip the script real quick. 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Keep it poppin' for all of y'all. Squad gets all in your consciousness, righteousness on your dome like an altar call.

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Look back at it. 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Every 3 years we make an album about the same thing. Life is funny like that.

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